0: vision reaches into the infinite. Together, we will go even further. The K Initiative.
1: Welcome everyone to your favorite show, Vibe in Action, where you get to experience the very future you've imagined before anyone else. I am here with Peter again today. Great to see you.
2: You're
1: looking
2: sure?
1: handsome and green.
2: The way you said it, I think you wanted someone else today.
1: No, why do you think that way?
2: I'm just kidding. But when you said the future we've imagined, a news story came to mind. You know, SpaceX and those space tests to go to the moon and then Mars.
1: Yeah.
2: That's like becoming a reality, slowly but surely.
1: The Starship launch.
2: Yeah, we dreamed about as kids. Maybe we'll become a reality before we get too old.
1: Yeah, whenever I see the footage, it just feels so surreal.
2: Yeah.
1: The space used to be a far, far away world of the unknown, but it's becoming closer and closer to us every day, right?
2: Yeah.
1: So, to tell us more about the present and future of space technology, we have invited a special guest today.
2: Ooh.
1: Professor Hyun-Suk Jeon, welcome aboard.
3: Yeah,
1: Professor.
3: Glad to be here, and I'm thanks for the invitation to these Vibe in Action. I did research on the space science on the outer space. Today I'm gonna guide and introduce about the space system and the future and the present one.
2: Wow, I'm looking forward to it.
1: Time to explore the outer space. Mm-hmm. Everybody buckle up. Let's get started with a V.
4: Vibe in Action!

0: Trajectory locked. Calculating orbital burn.
1: Looks good. Proceed.
2: Space becoming the new arena of competition, indeed. Well, in the past, when people talked about space development, it was all about who sticks the flag first, who steps on the moon first, who goes farther away from home. But nowadays, the space race has become part of our daily lives. A lot of what we do every day actually depend on space technology.
3: I'm going to give this some example about that.
4: Okay.
3: Peter, did you use the car navigation application on the way to this studio right today?
4: I'm ashamed to say it because I only live 10 minutes away, but I still use my navigation. Yeah,
2: you
4: I always use it for everything.
2: I need my GPS to find my GPS.
4: We need navigation technology for everything.
2: Cannot live without
4: it. Yeah.
3: That's amazing. That GPS signal just comes direct from the satellite in the space.
4: Wow.
3: Even more the credit card payments or banking transfer and all things we use from the space. Without satellites, precise timing or the synchronizations, the whole world is going to be tangled or the grind to a halt.
4: Really? Yeah. Without all those satellites?
2: Well, even banking activities were dependent on satellites. So when they stop orbiting the Earth, everything we do at home or at work will come to a grinding halt.
4: You don't realize it's involved in pretty much everything nowadays.
3: Right.
4: Wow.
3: In the past, the space just expensive, the government-led one, but right now you just focused on the commercial space.
2: From government-led to commercial.
3: Yeah, right.
4: Let's check it out.
2: Yes.

0: My prediction is that it will be by far the cheapest place to put AI will be space in 36 months or less, maybe 30 months.
1: 36 months?

0: Less than 30 seconds.
1: Wow. Elon Musk operates on a whole different scale, right?
2: Yeah.
1: He is Tony Stark, like in real life.
2: But wow. Isn't 1 million satellites too many? I'm afraid they're gonna choke up the sky.
1: It'll be dark soon.
2: Yeah. But besides Mr. Musk and Mr. Bezos as well, it's not just private companies that are competing fiercely. Mm. Countries, both advanced and emerging, are also aggressively advancing their goals and moving forward with different ambitious projects. There seems to be a lot of renewed momentum to return to the moon as well.
3: All right, even nations are very engaged in the hard mode, the programmatic battle over the securing the minerals resources in the moon.
2: Mm. Ah, resources.
3: All right, that's the reason.
1: Ah, they want to get the resources claim it for themselves.
3: Right.
1: That kind of thing.
2: The U.S. also has an accord.
3: Yeah, you know, the United States just formed the Artemis Accord. That's mm-hmm. the Space Alliance mm. to pioneer to the moon.
2: Mm.
3: And even the China gonna try to catch up by the completion of the International Space Station.
1: Wow.
3: It's like the United States one. That's called the Tiangong.
1: Yeah, they're gonna create their own space station.
3: Right.
2: Back to the moon. So the focus is not anymore on the symbolic arrival or nominal achievement. Mm. The approach has been shifted towards more pragmatic gains like procuring resources. Countries that gain an early foothold in the vast expanse of space will definitely have an advantage in future industries and strategic security.
1: Yeah, I'm curious, where does Korea stand in terms of space technology?
3: Korea has achieved a very compressed growth that astonished the world.
1: Mm.
3: But from the 1990s through the 2000s, we just imported space technology from the other countries like the United States, Europeans. But from the 2010, we just accumulated our own space technology.
1: Wow.
3: So as a result, there is success of a Nuri space rocket. So that's made the whole nation cheer up.
1: Definitely.
2: Nuri.

0: Yeah, I remember watching Nuri's launch live, right? Everyone was glued to the news and cheering at the top of their lungs.
1: Yes, me too. What a groundbreaking moment, setting another milestone in the history of Korea. Mm. But at the same time, I hate to admit this, but countries like the US and China are decades ahead of us in space exploration. So some might think it'd be much cheaper and easier to use their rockets instead of developing our own. So what does it actually mean to invest so much time and money into developing our own?
2: Think about that. If we want to launch the satellite that's related to the national security or military operations within the foreign countries, the rocket or the commercial rockets, the whole specs of the satellite, just we should expose or disclose to them.
0: Oh, that's true.
2: And what's going to happen? Mm. And another one is that if the international relations turns sour or the cooperation breaks down, there is no way to launch the satellite to the space.
0: Oh, yeah. Mm.
2: So that's the problem. We should defend our space technology sovereignty. So that's important.
1: Yeah, especially in this current geopolitical climate, it's best to have sovereignty in the key sectors. Mm. But aren't you curious to see where all that remarkable cutting-edge technology is being developed?
0: Oh, yeah.
1: Today, we're heading straight to the heart of Korea's space technology. Are you ready to take a look?
0: Okay.
1: Put your goggles on.
0: Let's go. Vibe in action.
3: This is the Naro Space Center of the Korea Aerospace Research Institute, the outpost of South Korea's space development. In particular, the successful fourth launch in November 2025 marked a new leap forward for South Korea's space industry. It not only reaffirmed the reliability of the Nuri rocket, but also successfully carried out its first ever nighttime launch, demonstrating stable launch operation capabilities.
4: 누리호 3차, 4차 발사를 연속적으로 성공하면서 이제는 우리나라 우주 발사체가 양산 그리고 발사 서비스를 시작할 수 있는 단계에 들어섰다라고 생각이 들고요.
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3: The significance of the Nuri rocket goes beyond the success of its launches alone. More than 300 domestic companies took part in its development, building up technological expertise across every stage of launch vehicle development.
4: 누리호에 포함되어 있는 다양한 기술들이 국내 뭐 스타트업이라든지 아니면 기술 이전을 받고 있는 대기업들의 전수가 되고 있는 단계인데요. 그러한 과정들을 통해서 우리나라 우주 발사체가 다양하게 개발될 수 있는 시발점이 된 단계가 되었다라고 생각됩니다.
3: Building on the success of the Nuri rocket, South Korea is accelerating the development of its next generation launch vehicle. The key is reusable launch vehicle technology. While the Nuri rocket is an expendable launch vehicle used only once, the next generation launch vehicle will feature a new engine and be designed to recover and reuse its first stage.
4: SpaceX가 위성들 발사 비용이 대략 킬로그램당 뭐 2,000불 혹은 그 이하로 언급이 되고 있는데 사실 소모성 발사체는 보통 일반적으로는 그거의 10배 이상 비싼 게 사실이거든요. 그런 측면에서 봤을 때 재성 발사체를 발사함으로써 우리가 우리나라에 있는 위성들을 지금 현재 누리호보다 더 저렴하고 그리고 더 많이 발사할 수 있는 그런 기회를 가질 수 있을 거라고 생각이 됩니다.
3: South Korea is pursuing a roadmap to launch a homegrown lunar lander aboard its next generation launch vehicle by 2032. At the same time, it is also building new launch infrastructure to support that goal.
5: 민간 발사체 기업들이 편리하고 자유롭게 발사를 할 수 있는 그런 발사장도 현재 지금 건설 중에 있고요. 우리나라가 국토가 굉장히 큰 그런 나라는 아니기 때문에 비록 적은 그런 국토지만 효율적으로 언제든지 우리가 원하는 탑재물을 우리가 원하는 때 바로 발사를 할 수 있는 발사 횟수도 좀 증대시키는 그런 발사장을 만들어가는 것이 저희 목표입니다.
3: From the Nuri rocket to the development of the next generation launch vehicle, government investment to support these efforts is also increasing. This year, South Korea's space budget surpassed $700 million for the first time.
4: 2030년대 중반에 차세대 발사체를 활용을 해서 화성 탐사선을 발사할 계획을 갖고 있고요. 이런 것들을 종합적으로 바탕을 해서 2040년대에는 우리나라가 세계 5위권 내 우주 강국으로 도달하고자 하는 목표를 위해서 항우연과 우리나라 모든 우주산업 분야가 열심히 노력을 하도록 하겠습니다.
3: Moving beyond an era of relying on foreign launch vehicles, South Korea is now opening the door to space with its own technology. South Korea's drive to become one of the world's five leading space powers continues.
0: That's unbelievable. Korea's space technology seems to be advancing day by day.
1: Yes, it's quite astonishing if you think about it, from a technological latecomer to one of the global space powers.
0: Yeah.
1: And what's more impressive is that we're moving beyond the stage of government-led research and development and stepping into a full-fledged space ecosystem by private entities.
0: Yeah.
2: There is so many the national space plans to boost the commercial space ecosystem, right?
0: See, so there's support from like the government as well. But with all this kind of development with space, there are also the issues around security growing as well. So how does space tech then evolve and change into becoming like a weapon? And how's that connected to like national security?
2: Inherently, space technology is the dual purpose use. One, for example, the ordinary communication satellites can be used for the military command and control networks. And during the contingency or the wartime. And another one is that there is so many Earth observation satellites. Also, they can be used for the reconnaissance to observe the ground targets. So one of the good examples is the Starlink.
1: Starlink.
2: You know the Starlink system, right? Starlink is used for the main role and for the military's command and communication network in Ukraine and the Russian war.
0: So what was just for civilians to communicate can be for soldiers and commanders as well.
2: Right.
1: We're normally a football player, but in wartime, you can be a soldier.
0: I guess so, yeah.
6: Відповідні інституції наші над цим працюють. Вважаю, що це відключати нас від старлінків неправильно.
0: So if space technology is being used this actively on the real battlefield already, are things like space operations that the military talks about something that's going to happen on a serious scale?
2: In the past, we just focus on the state or government-led space, but right now the center of gravity is shifting from the commercial one to the warfighting domain. So today is more than the 15,000 satellites in the space, and about the 95% of military operations and depends on the space-based system.
0: 95%.
2: Right. For example, the reconnaissance, communication, and missile warning, and something like this. This is very important.
0: Space already for the military sector.
1: But honestly, when I hear the term space operations, I immediately think of the scenes from sci-fi movies where spaceships fire lasers and the enemy vessels are exploding. Is this really what's happening out there? What's the most dangerous kind of threat in space warfare?
2: Direct destruction is more lethal and dangerous, but there is another one, is the cyber hacking, jamming, disruption, and deception, something like that.
1: So, spoofing, cyber attacks.
2: They are invisible, but when they terrorize the system of the space one, whole thing's just messed up and it can disable the system's function. So I think the objective is achieved.
1: They're invisible, silent attacks, yet that's even scarier because you cannot observe it or avoid it.
0: But the problem from Korea's point of view is it's between all these superpowers. I don't envy Korea's position. What kind of strategy are we going to pursue then, Korea?
1: What kind of abbreviations are we going to pursue?
2: That's the very tough one. Korea has the military space strategy right now, but you know the NIS?
1: National Intelligence Service.
2: Yeah. NIS developed its national space strategy right now. It is very important cooperation between the commercial and the military. So there is good relationship between the National Space Security Center in NIS and the Space Operations Center in military. And the last one is the Space Situation Awareness Center in the CASI. CASI stands for the Korea Astronomy and the Space Science Institute. That's located in the Daejeon City.
0: Okay.
2: We have a good relationships and cooperation right now. So that's important, right?
1: You really look like a commander in chief right now, knowing all about the operations.
0: Yeah, better than anyone. Thank you very much.
1: And we have recently launched a new optical satellite?
2: Yeah, right. Referring to the military space operations, there is four kinds of one. First one is the space domain awareness, and the second one is the space information support, and the third one is the space power projections, and the last one is the space control. Right now, we just concentrate and focus on the space domain awareness and information support. For example, for the space domain awareness, we're going to have the system that's of the electro-optics, laser, or the radar system based on the ground. But finally, we're going to have the space-based space surveillance system.
1: Oh.
2: And for the information support operations, we're going to have the various kind of the satellites of the reconnaissance, communication, and missile warning, something like this.
0: Wow.
2: As you mentioned, the reconnaissance satellites 425,
1: you mean 425?
2: Yeah, 425 Project Reconnaissance Satellite. It has payload. That's the synthetic aperture radar to monitor the ground targets for the military operations.
0: So that's like a high performance.
2: Right. More important thing is the visual assurance or the space resiliency in the viewpoint of the national defense or the national functions or national infrastructure. So finally, we should the focus on the mission assurance.
1: Mission assurance.
2: Right, right. For the space operations.
0: To make sure missions are carried out well?
2: Right, right, right. That's it.
0: Uh-huh.
1: Oh, 425 project. Do you know why it's called 425? I looked it up.
0: Was it made at 425 in the afternoon or something? No?
1: Oh, no. How do you pronounce 425 in Korean?
0: Sa-yo.
1: Sa-yo.
0: Sa-yo.
1: And SAR stands for S-A-R.
0: Okay.
1: Yeah. Synthetic aperture radar. And EO stands for electro-optics.
0: Oh,
1: hence,
0: wow.
1: Sa-yo.
0: That's clever.
1: Yeah, 425, right?
2: Right?
1: I did my homework. So we're enhancing our surveillance capabilities, and we finally secured a reliable set of eyes of our own. Monitoring and detecting abnormal signs.
0: All right, then. Shall we take a moment to sum up what we've learned today?
1: We need it.
0: Yes.
1: Desperately. Let's do it. Space technology, once an unexplored frontier,
0: is now essential infrastructure that powers everyday life.
1: Space technology is a powerful dual-use technology used for both civilian industries and national security.
0: Korea is fully entering the new space era, where government and private sectors converge,
1: preparing for the coming era of competition for dominance in the space economy. We're living in the new space era. I like that. And one thing for sure is space is no longer a place that exists only in our dreams. Space technology is now deeply intertwined with our daily lives, national security, and of course, military affairs. So then, what's next? As we look ahead, where should we be heading?
2: I think that we should concentrate on the full spectrum integration between the military and the commercial space, from the just planning, the developing, and the acquisition to the operation. So that's important. I think.
0: Moving forward.
1: I really hope space technology is used not as a weapon, but as a shield that protects us safely.
0: We don't want those movies where countries or empires are attacking one another in space, right? Yeah. We just want to protect the Earth and humanity.
2: Especially in the space field, we need the cooperation, civil and the military and even the commercials. We should cooperate and coordinate for the future.
0: With other countries as well, right?
1: Well, I will definitely look forward to seeing Korea's dazzling journey into space continuing to reach new heights. That's all we have for today. Next time, we'll be back with even newer and more powerful vibes to turn your even the wildest imagination into reality. Let's pull off the best ending possible.
0: One last time.
1: Let's do it.
0: Vibe in action.
1: To infinity and beyond.
0: Fantastic. We're talking about entire cities, maybe even countries being shut down completely. The scale is on a whole other level.
1: You know those movies where an entire city suddenly comes to a grinding halt and lose power?
7: It's not just something from the movie, it is actually happening in the real world. These days, hackers really enjoys using AI because AI actually automates the cyber attacks. They don't sleep, they don't rest.
0: Wow.
1: This is enormously worrisome. The most evil idea and objective combined with the most up-to-date tool of AI, it is an expressway to hell.
0: Well then, as soon as I get home, I'm changing my passwords.
3: Korea Initiative. The future is already in motion. Intelligence redesigns reality. Life expands beyond limits. Culture moves the world. Our vision reaches into the infinite. Together, we will go even further. The K Initiative.

0: The moment we wear it, our spirits lift. It helps us grow strong in body and in mind. As we wear it, we learn patience and respect. The belt system motivates students to strive harder and continue growing. This uniform shapes movement into grace and turns performance into something thrilling. Now, embraced around the world, Taekwondo shares our culture, philosophy, and values with pride and spirit. Though it may seem simple, this uniform holds your passion and your journey. It belongs to Taekwondo. Wear the extraordinary. Be with Taekwondo.
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2: 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Here and there, a little bit, just like that. Despite the harsh environment and busy lives, Haenyeol in Jeju Island have created flavors.
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4: 이거.
2: There is wisdom in the simple but full, rustic but healthy Jeju food. The ocean is a secret garden that tells the story of the lives and flavors of Haenyeol.

The mother and daughter are exhausted after having played hide and seek with sea urchins for 4 hours. Still, there's more hard work left. They need to collect the roes of the sea urchins they harvested. If you cut the sea urchin in half, you'll see the yellow roe. For one sea urchin, you can get approximately 15 grams. To obtain a handful of sea urchin roe, you have to put in a huge amount of effort and dedication. This mother and daughter can endure simply because they do it together.

0: Udo Island is 15 minutes away from Jeju-do Island by boat. The so-called island inside the island has come to life. As the COVID-19 pandemic abated, the four villages of Obungni, Seogwangni, Cheonjinni, Joilli are holding a sports fest. The event that garners the most excitement is the female sirim, or Korean wrestling. The Obungni and Seogwangni villages are strong players. The Seogwangni village muscles through with victory, but they must be hungry now. Gulfweed soup is a huge part of a village event. It's a dish that requires a lot of care. Gulfweed soup is made with a broth of pork backbones, gulfweed, buckwheat flour, and an assortment of vegetables. The lard and gulfweed come together to enrich the broth, making it savory. The Jejuans had their own special term for this expression. Gulfweed soup is a wonderful balance between the sea and land and vegetables and meat. It's undoubtedly the perfect dish at a festival where people gather together. Agar is an ingredient enjoyed in summer. It's perfect for cold soybean soup or cold soup with kelp broth, soy sauce, and vinegar.
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0: 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Called choncho or umi on Jeju-do Island, it's produced in large volumes on Udo Island from March to June. During the Japanese colonial era, the Henyo conducted an anti-Japanese movement because they tried to exploit the plant at a bargain price. That's

Ipa marks the beginning of summer season. Around this time, Chromis fishing boats move busily about the coastal waters of Seogwipo. Favoring warm water, Chromis is in season from May to July. The waters off Pomokpogu Port in Jigwido Island is fertile fishing ground for Chromis. A team of three fishing boats work together. They throw a net into the ocean, wait for Chromis to gather, and then lift the net up together. This is known as the lift net method. Chromis is called tari in Jeju-do Island. The size of a palm, the fish may be small, but is intricately woven into the lives of the islanders.

0: Chromis that is caught near Tigido Island is transported to Pumapugu Port, where there is a direct trading market. For the 3 months when Chromis is in season, Pumapugu Port is crowded with people who come to buy the fish. The henya of Pumungni village sit in the corner of the port, gutting and cleaning the chromis. Chromis are small and have a lot of bones. The henya gut and clean this difficult-to-handle fish to earn extra income.
1: Yeah, 물질도 하고 이것도 하고.

0: Hello and welcome to our morning edition of Arirang News. We begin with these stories making the headlines at this hour. President Lee Jae-myung departs Friday on an overseas trip that opens with meetings with the CEOs of AI giants in San Francisco before continuing on to state visits in three South American countries and meeting with Koreans residing in Germany. The Trump administration has finalized tariffs of up to 12.5% on South Korea and dozens of other trading partners over forced labor import concerns as a temporary 10% global tariff expires. Foreign Minister Choyon joined regional counterparts at the ASEAN Regional Forum in Manila to call for a return to dialogue with North Korea and reaffirm denuclearization as Pyongyang skipped the meeting for a second straight year. We begin with President Lee Jae-myung's departure for the U.S. today. One highlight of his 11-day trip to the Americas is his meeting with big tech firms on Friday, including NVIDIA's Jensen Huang in San Francisco. Our Blue House correspondent Yoon Jung-min takes a closer look.
1: The president's meeting with four major tech firms includes big names: NVIDIA's Jensen Huang, OpenAI's Sam Altman, Anthropic's Dario Amodei, and Broadcom's Hock Tan.
2: Anthropic and OpenAI are the two biggest AI service providers. NVIDIA is the largest AI-related GPU supplier. And Broadcom also is a major player in AI-related semiconductors and software.
1: President Lee Jae-myung will also hold an AI summit in San Francisco on Friday, attended by Samsung's Lee Jae-yong, SK's Choi Tae-won, Hyundai Motor's Chung Hui-sun, and Naver's Lee Hae-jin, along with the U.S. big tech CEOs. MOUs will be signed between Korean firms and the global tech firms, and President Lee will announce his AI vision for related global cooperation.
3: Major Korean firms and global big tech firms will gather together. It will be a chance to expand our vision for the three mega projects on a global level.
1: Experts also point out the need for greater cooperation in software amid the intensifying global AI race.
2: Korea right now is very strong in AI, partially because we have memory chips, but not any higher level GPUs or software. So the president may be asking for cooperation in Korea trying to expand into this more difficult technical areas.
1: After wrapping up his U.S. trip, President Lee will pay a state visit to Brazil for a summit with President Luiz Inácio Lula da Silva. He will then head to Santiago to meet his Chilean counterpart, José Antonio Kast, who took office in March, before flying to Buenos Aires to meet Argentine President Javier Milei. The trip aims to expand trade and investment with the South American bloc while strengthening partnerships on economic security and energy. On the way home, the president will stop by Germany to meet Koreans residing in that country. Yoon Jung-min, Arirang News.
0: As we just heard, President Lee Jae-myung embarks on his 11-day trip to the U.S. and South America today, with his first stop in San Francisco to hold a series of meetings with the CEOs of major tech companies. For more on what to look out for, we're joined today by Professor Kim Dong-soo, professor at the Division of International and Area Studies at Pukyong National University. Professor Kim, thanks for coming on this morning.
4: Good morning.
0: So, Professor, President Lee opens this trip in San Francisco, where he's set to meet the CEOs of AI giants like NVIDIA, OpenAI and Anthropic. So what can Korea hope to walk away with from these meetings, and how significant would it be if these talks produce long-term investment deals rather than just symbolic agreements?
4: I think President Lee's meetings with the CEOs of NVIDIA, OpenAI and Anthropic could help South Korea secure stronger access to AI chips, computing infrastructures, joint research and advanced AI technology. These partnerships would support South Korea's goal of becoming a leading AI hub and strengthen its competitiveness across key industries. The key question is whether these meetings lead to a concrete investment rather than just a symbolic agreements. While memorandums of understanding are politically meaningful, long-term commitments such as AI data centers, research labs and infrastructure investment would have a much greater economic impact by creating jobs, attracting further investment, and boosting Korea's long-term AI competitiveness.
0: Right, so from there, the president heads on to Brazil for a state visit, and officials have said talks may include reviving trade negotiations. So how central is Brazil to Korea's broader strategy of diversifying its critical mineral supply chain?
4: Brazil is a key partner in Korea's strategy to diversify its critical mineral supply chain. As one of the world's leading producers of lithium, nickel, graphite, and other rare earth minerals, Brazil offers Korea an opportunity to reduce its dependence on a limited number of suppliers and secure more stable access to essential resources for batteries and semiconductors. If the two countries revive trade negotiations and strengthen cooperation on critical minerals, Korea could secure more reliable supply chains while expanding economic ties with Latin America. Long-term agreements in mining and resource development would also enhance Korea's energy security and support the growth of its electric vehicle and high-tech industries.
0: Right, and continuing on with his, you know, tour in the South Americas, President Yi will also move on to meet with the newly inaugurated president of Chile to discuss modernizing the two countries' free trade agreement. And notably, Chile was Korea's very first FTA partner. So what does modernizing that agreement actually mean in practice, and why does the timing, you know, so soon after Chile's new government took office matter?
4: Modernizing the Korea-Chile FTA means updating the agreement to reflect today's economy rather than the trade environment of 20 years ago. In practice, this could include the expanding cooperation in digital trade, critical minerals, and clean energy investment and supply chain resilience, while also improving market access and updating outdated trade rules. The timing is also very significant because meeting Chile's newly inaugurated president allows both countries to set the agenda early in the new administration. It creates an opportunity to strengthen bilateral ties from the outset and move forward with the FTA upgrades that support Korea's long-term economic and supply chain strategy, particularly in securing critical minerals for high-tech industries.
0: Right, and finally, on the last leg of his South America's tour, the president travels to Argentina, which marks the first visit by a Korean head of state there in more than two decades. So what do you think has driven this renewed interest in Buenos Aires after such a long gap, and what would you watch for during this trip?
4: Argentina has regained South Korea's attention because it holds some of the world's largest reserves of critical minerals, especially lithium, which is essential for electric vehicle batteries and other high-tech industries. The visit also reflects South Korea's broader strategy of expanding economic partnerships in Latin America and reducing dependence on a limited number of resource suppliers. To judge whether this visit delivers real economic results, I would look for concrete outcomes such as investment agreements in lithium or energy projects, or long-term supply contracts, joint ventures between Korean and Argentine companies. These tangible commitments would have a much greater impact than the symbolic diplomatic announcements.
0: Well, Professor Kim, it looks like there's a lot to watch out for during this trip. Thank you so much for coming on today. We really appreciate it.
4: Thank you very much.

0: U.S. President Donald Trump is warning of an unprecedented military attack against Iran as regional tensions escalate. In an interview with Axios released on Thursday local time, Trump stated he is close to a decision on strikes that would be bigger than ever before. He noted that while Israel would join immediately if asked, the U.S. is capable of acting alone. This comes as the U.S. House passed a resolution requiring congressional approval for war with Iran. Meanwhile, a Reuters exclusive reports that Tehran is actively strengthening its Houthi allies in Yemen. According to sources speaking to Reuters, Iran secretly flew Islamic Revolutionary Guard Corps commanders, missile equipment and gold into Yemen on July 13th to bolster Houthi operations. The Trump administration has finalized new tariffs of up to 12.5% on South Korea and other trading partners, citing concerns over forced labor. The move replaces temporary global duties and adds to Washington's broader push to reshape its trade policy following the collapse of its earlier reciprocal tariffs. Our Lee Seung-jae has more.
1: The Trump administration has announced its final decision to impose tariffs of up to 12.5% on imports from South Korea, Japan, and dozens of other trading partners over concerns that they have not done enough to prevent goods made with forced labor from entering their markets. The Office of the U.S. Trade Representative said the new duties, ranging from 10 to 12.5%, follow investigations into 60 economies under Section 301 of the 1974 Trade Act. The new tariffs are set to replace the temporary 10% global tariffs that expire Friday, which were introduced after the U.S. Supreme Court struck down the Trump administration's country-specific reciprocal tariffs in February. Last month, the USTR had already proposed a 12.5% tariff on South Korea and several other economies based on its preliminary findings. Seoul strongly opposed the proposal during the public consultation process, arguing that the planned tariff was both unwarranted and disproportionate given South Korea's existing efforts to combat forced labor and regulate imports. Meanwhile, the USTR is also carrying out separate Section 301 investigations into South Korea, China, Japan, and 13 other economies over what it describes as unfair trade practices tied to structural overcapacity and excess production. The latest measures reflect the administration's broader effort to establish new trade restrictions after its earlier reciprocal tariff policy was invalidated by the courts. Lee Seung-jae, Arirang News.
0: The U.S. Treasury Department is keeping South Korea on its foreign exchange monitoring list. In its semi-annual report to Congress released on Thursday local time, the Treasury maintained its watch list of 10 major trading partners, which also includes China, Japan and Germany. South Korea was temporarily excluded in November 2023, its first removal since 2016, but was reinstated a year later. Economies are monitored if they meet two of three U.S. criteria: a bilateral trade surplus of at least $15 billion, a current account surplus of at least 3% of GDP, or a persistent one-sided intervention in currency markets. The Korean government has decided to extend the temporary fuel tax cuts for an additional 2 months through the end of September. According to the Ministry of Finance and Economy on Friday, the current reduction rates for fuel taxes, which were originally set to expire at the end of this month, will remain unchanged. By fuel type, the rates are 15% for gasoline and 25% for diesel and butane through September. Officials explained that they decided to keep the tax reduction buffer in place, taking into account the geopolitical tensions in the Middle East. Foreign Minister Choyon has wrapped up 2 days of ASEAN-related meetings in Manila, rallying regional support for Seoul's diplomatic priorities and expanding cooperation on economic and security challenges. Our Oh Si-young reports.
2: Foreign ministers from across the Indo-Pacific have called for renewed dialogue with North Korea while reaffirming the need for denuclearization and compliance with UN Security Council resolutions. The message came at the ASEAN Regional Forum in Manila, the region's only multilateral security forum in which both Korea and North Korea are members, although Pyongyang stayed away for a second consecutive year. Foreign Minister Choyon said on Thursday that peace and stability on the Korean Peninsula remains essential to regional security and prosperity. He said Seoul would keep walking towards peaceful coexistence and shared growth, but stressed that one-sided efforts cannot succeed. Chaw called on Pyongyang to respond to Seoul's efforts to resume dialogue and cooperation and urged the ASEAN Regional Forum to play a constructive role in reducing tensions. Many of the 27 participating members expressed concern over North Korea's continued nuclear and missile development. They emphasized both the denuclearization of the Korean Peninsula and the importance of bringing Pyongyang back to dialogue. The meeting also adopted the Manila Plan of Action, setting out the forum's direction for confidence building, preventive diplomacy, and security cooperation for the next decade. At the East Asia Summit Foreign Ministers meeting later in the day, Chaw again sought support for resolving Korea Peninsula issues through dialogue and diplomacy. On the South China Sea, he stressed that freedom of navigation and overflight must be guaranteed and that any code of conduct should comply with international law and protect the rights of third countries. Participants also called for unhindered humanitarian assistance in Myanmar, while expressing concern over renewed tensions around the Strait of Hormuz. Chaw said the free and safe passage of all vessels must be protected in international waters. The meetings followed the ASEAN Plus 3 Foreign Ministers meeting, where Korea, Japan and China discussed closer cooperation with the 11 ASEAN members. Amid growing geopolitical and economic uncertainty, Chaw proposed strengthening practical cooperation in areas including supply chains, digital transformation and responses to regional challenges. Wrapping up his Manila schedule, Chaw co-chaired the Korea Mekong Foreign Ministers meeting with his Thai counterpart. Marking 15 years of cooperation, the two sides adopted a statement outlining priorities for the next 5 years. These include digital innovation, climate resilience and smart agriculture, backed by Korean Development Assistance and the Korea Mekong Cooperation Fund. Oh Soo-young, Arirang News.
0: For our special coverage of the 48th session of UNESCO's World Heritage Committee in Busan, Cho Young-un takes us to the Intangible Cultural Heritage Festival, taking place alongside the event, offering exhibitions, performances and hands-on experiences celebrating Korea's living traditions.
3: Traditional Korean vocal music comes alive through contemporary stage language. The performers say intangible heritage is sustained not only by preserving its music and techniques, but also by passing on its values and spirit from one generation to the next.
4: To ensure these traditions are carried on by future generations, understanding of their original forms must be developed first. At the same time, they also need the artistic vision to engage and communicate with today's audiences.
3: One of the highlights is a performance inspired by the elegant lines of Korea's traditional craftsmanship, where dancers transform the making of their traditional cut into the visual language of movements. The creative team says they sought to preserve the tradition without making it feel like something of the past. They aim to create a performance that audiences can embrace naturally.
5: Intangible heritage carries a quiet beauty and a profound sense of dignity. It is neither flashy nor exaggerated, yet the longer you experience it, the more deeply it stays with you. I hope audiences will remember it not only for its beauty, but also for the significance and weight it carries.
3: Each performance has been reinterpreted through newly arranged music and choreography, showing that intangible heritage continues to evolve through time and new artistic influences.
6: The lion dance is known for its sweeping mane and dynamic movements. With newly arranged music, we redesigned the choreography and stage movements while ensuring they remain true to tradition.
3: Structured around 7 interconnected themes and featuring master artisans from across Korea, every artistic decision was guided by one principle: preserving the essence of intangible heritage while expressing it in a modern way.
7: Our main goal was to reinterpret intangible heritage in a contemporary way while fully preserving the beauty of its essence. We also worked to create a modern visual language through the lighting and stage design.
8: The spirit of UNESCO comes alive through the shared values of harmony and coexistence. Running through July 29, the Intangible Cultural Heritage Festival showcases the artistic value of Korean heritage and its potential to inspire people today. Cho Young-un, Arirang News, Busan.
9: Good morning, I'm Chu Ji-hyun, and this is The World Now.
8: In the U.S., the number of people filing new claims for unemployment benefits dropped last week to its lowest level since 1969. Initial claims fell by 22,000 to 187,000 for the week ending July 18th, far below the 212,000 economists had expected. It's the biggest one-week drop in 3 months. Economists warn some of the drop reflects a seasonal quirk and expect claims to bounce back toward the low 200,000s next week. Continuing claims fell to a six-week low and June's unemployment rate dipped to 4.2%, a one-year low. Heading into next week's policy meeting, Federal Reserve officials are keeping their focus on inflation, which remains above their 2% target. The European Central Bank held its benchmark interest rate steady on Thursday, but left the door open to further increases as widening Middle East conflict keeps pushing energy prices higher. The ECB kept its deposit rate at 2.2

25%, saying it's, quote, closely monitoring the shock from the conflict and its ripple effects on the economy. Financial markets are pricing in roughly 2 more rate hikes by the end of the year, with the next possible move at the ECB's September meeting. The bank's president said risks to the inflation outlook are tilted higher, warning the energy shock could intensify and spill over into broader prices and wages. The European Union has fined Google $1 billion for favoring its own services over rivals. The decision on Thursday is the company's first penalty under the bloc's Digital Markets Act. EU regulators found Google gives its own products more prominent placement in the search results than competitors get. A separate fine targeted restrictions on the Google Play App Store that blocked developers from steering customers to cheaper deals elsewhere. Google said it's reviewing the decision and considering an appeal. The company now has 60 days to fall in line or risk a fine worth up to 5% of its global revenue. Regulators said Google has already progressed changes and called it, quote, substantial progress toward compliance, making further fines unlikely for now.

Sunshine is trying hard to break through the clouds in Seoul, and temperatures are rising quickly. Hot and humid conditions will continue across most of the country today, with the heat becoming uncomfortable. And heat wave alerts have been expanding to more regions, and that's including here in the capital. And Pohang in Gyeongsangdo province could see a high of 38 degrees Celsius this afternoon, so please stay hydrated and avoid outdoor activities. Meanwhile, the central region will remain under the influence of the monsoon front. Northern parts of Gangwon-do province could receive up to 80 millimeters of heavy showers, while parts of southern regions could see some passing showers during the day today. And this afternoon, Seoul will be getting up to 32 degrees Celsius, Gwangju and Jeju at 34 degrees, but Daegu and Gyeongju will be sizzling hot at 36 degrees Celsius. On and off rain will affect the capital area through early next week, and once the monsoon rain clears out of central Korea on Monday, a more intense heat wave is expected to settle in.

Time to set the facts straight. Get Korea right. K-culture is sweeping the globe. K-pop, K-drama, K-movie, K-food, and even K-beauty. Korean cultural content is gaining more and more fans worldwide. It's indeed the golden age of K-culture. But with this growing interest comes an increase in misinformation about Korea. There's so much inaccurate information out there. Even AI can sometimes get it wrong. So, we must set things straight and correct all the misinformation. So here's the plan. The Voluntary Agency Network of Korea, VANK, and Arirang TV present the Get Korea Right project. Our goal is to provide accurate information on important keywords that come to mind when we think of Korea. Blatant errors and false claims that distort history. It's time to set the record straight. Sharing the true history and culture of Korea while raising the national brand. Let's get started with Get Korea Right. Are you ready to join?

0: drawing more fans from all over the world. Local consumer prices continue to hover at the 2% rate in April. Training the robots to allow the visually impaired the chance to better indulge in cultural experiences. Like the number of hybrid cars are registered in South Korea has surpassed 2 million units. Locally developed Yuri Rocket.
1: Arirang.

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0: Bring news just for you. It's Friday, July 24th here in Seoul. I'm Lee Soo-jin, and this is News Generation. Joining us today is Higher. Great to have you. Also, Fabius with us.
3: Happy end of the week.
0: Happy Friday. Yay. So both are here to speak on behalf of people in their 20s and 30s. So we're finally at the end of the work week, and if you're looking for the perfect excuse to get out and explore, we've got just the thing. From centuries-old traditions to timeless craftsmanship, Korea's cultural heritage continues to bring history to life through festivals and hands-on experiences. So to start us off, Haya, what are some famous examples of Korea's cultural heritage? Like, what comes to mind?
1: So Korea is home to so many beautiful and amazing cultural heritage sites.
3: Right.
1: So, right. So the first places that come to my mind are absolutely Gyeongbokgung Palace and Changdeokgung Palace. Mm-hmm. Yes. So they are popular spots for tourists from all over the world, and many visitors put on a hanbok, which is Korea's traditional clothing, take photos and walk around the palaces. Actually, I haven't tried that yet, but it's definitely on my bucket list. And I think it would make me feel like I'm the main character in a historical K-drama, right?
3: Completely.
1: Right? And it's not just about palaces. Korea is also famous for intangible culture heritage, like pansori and ganggangsule, which combine music, singing, and dance together.
0: I strongly recommend you having that experience because I've done it before.
1: Oh, you did? Okay.
0: They also do your hair, and they really give you the whole look. So it really does make you feel like you are a character in a historical drama. So I do recommend this.
1: Sounds cool.
0: So do you have anything to add to that?
3: Yes, Haya, it's time to put on that 외국인 mask, put on that foreigner mask,
0: that and
3: really
0: experience.
3: Go for it.
0: Yeah.
3: It's a lovely experience. And I think Haya also mentioned some of the best examples. Mm-hmm. We have tangible things such as specific places like Gyeongbokgung Palace, but also intangible things such as music or daily activities. And when we talk about heritage, it's all about transmission. So making sure that specific traditions are able to survive across generations. And it does make sense that in this very fast-paced lifestyle that we have in the world right now, there is often a greater interest in discovering new methodologies or creating new trends rather than preserving older ones. However, because cultural heritage really represents the soul of a culture, I do think that it's very important to make sure that it remains alive in one way or another.
0: I fully agree. So heritage really isn't about keeping traditions frozen in time. It's about ensuring they're passed on and continue to have meaning for future generations. So we're going to talk more about this, but first, let's take a look at the screen. South Korea is home to a rich cultural heritage, from majestic royal palaces to traditions passed down through generations. Beyond its historical landmarks, Korea's intangible cultural heritage, including music, dance, craftsmanship, and performing arts, is taking center stage this week at the Intangible Cultural Heritage Festival in Busan. Held to mark the 48th UNESCO World Heritage Committee session, the festival celebrates the artistry and enduring value of Korea's living traditions through performances and interactive experiences. Today on News Generation, we explore some of Korea's most treasured intangible cultural heritage, how younger generations are helping preserve these traditions, and what it takes to keep this living heritage alive for the future. Just as we saw in a video, Korea's cultural heritage isn't only found in museums or historic sites, it's also kept alive through people and traditions. And many of these living traditions continue to shape Korean identity today. So Fabio also kind of mentioned this, but what are some of Korea's best-known examples of intangible cultural heritage?
1: So intangible cultural heritage actually covers a wide range of traditions. It includes not only traditional performances and arts, but also craftsmanship, medical knowledge, traditional customs, social practices, and even traditional games as well. So let me give you a few examples. One of the best-known ones is pansori, which is recognized by UNESCO. It's often described as Korea's version of opera. A single singer tells a dramatic story while a drummer keeps the rhythm. And another great example is Arirang, Korea's most famous folk song. It actually shares the same name as our network. And of course, Arirang is also on UNESCO's list. There's also Jultagi, or traditional tightrope walking. What makes it unique is that it's not just about performing tricks. The performer tells stories and jokes with the audience and even acts while walking on the rope. So if you ever get the chance, I highly recommend watching the 2005 film The King and the Clown, 왕의 남자. It's a classic, but you will get a great look at this unique Korean tradition, Jultagi.
0: Right, so it's fascinating how these traditions span everything from performing arts to everyday customs, showing that heritage is as much about people as it is about history. And some of these traditions can be especially surprising to first-time visitors. So Fabio, as a foreigner who's lived in Korea for a bit, so which Korean intangible heritage impressed you the most?
3: So for me, beyond music and performances, one of the entries that really caught my attention is actually kimjang, which is the art of making traditional kimchi. And it usually takes place in late autumn, and I think it's a wonderful example of how something like this can really bring people and communities together. A similar example is how in 2024,

0: Zhang was also listed by UNESCO as Intangible Cultural Heritage. For those who might not know, Zhang gives us Korea's traditional fermented sauces. I've actually had the chance to visit a Korean farm and see part of the process myself, and it was a really unique experience. Interesting, but most of all, I think it was essential because after all, soy sauce, doenjang, and gochujang are all essential ingredients in Korean cuisine. So preserving the knowledge behind them, I think it's just as meaningful as preserving the food itself. And another tradition that was listed that really fascinates me is the culture of Jeju Island's haenyeo. These are the female free divers that sometimes are referred to as the Korean mermaids. And I would absolutely love to see them in person one day. And I even heard they have some tours in the island, so I would love to try them in the future. So for me, this type of ancestral practices really reflect a deeper body of knowledge that remains relevant even today.
1: And I love how you mentioned like making kimchi, like kimjang or like the haenyeo. Like these are all experiences that tourists can experience themselves, which I think is really special. So it's also, basically, fortunately, many young people are making sure that these traditions don't just fade away. So then how are younger Koreans helping preserve intangible cultural heritages?
2: So I think these younger generations are changing the way people look at the traditional culture. So instead of seeing it as something old-fashioned, now many genders are discovering its value and finding new ways to share it. In fact, many young practitioners of Korea's intangible cultural heritage are learning traditional skills and introducing them on YouTube and social media. One recent example is a YouTube short video about jangdo, a traditional Korean knife. It went viral, reaching more than 10 million views and attracting over 10,000 subscribers. It proves that traditional culture doesn't have to stay in the past. With a little creativity, it can still inspire and connect with younger generations today.
1: So it's encouraging to see traditions being reinterpreted rather than simply preserved, making them more accessible for younger generations. And that growing interest isn't limited to heritage practitioners alone. So also, how are K-pop stars helping promote Korea's intangible heritage?
0: Well, it is happening. You see, as more people become more interested in this modern aspects of Korean culture, such as trendy K-pop songs or K-dramas such as Squid Game, it is also natural that they also become interested in the original background behind it. So it makes sense that an intersection between K-pop and cultural heritage was meant to happen. For example, we have seen high-profile celebrities such as Super Junior's Yesung or solo artist Dawn taking part in different types of content that promote this Korea's national heritage system. So for example, Super Junior's Yesung has actually collaborated with the National Heritage Culture channel on a series of videos that actually show us a lot of insights into the lives of this craftsmen and these traditions that are very hard to carry on. And for example, I also mentioned the singer Dawn, and he also created content, but in this case, I think he really highlighted very well the problem and the challenges that are caused by the declining number of people who are really carrying on these traditions. And I think this one of the reasons why this problem is really important is because according to Hanguk Ilbo, when it comes to Korea's national intangible cultural heritage, the highest level inheritors are sometimes called, by the way, holders, or I think we should call them living national treasures. They are numbered only 174 people as of last January. And the average age of these people are around 74.5 years, which means that 60 or even older actually account for 94.8% of the total. So overall, this is a very old generation that they're having a pretty hard time keeping up with, you know, keeping up the tradition. So it is true that younger generations are becoming more interested in the topic, but now the challenge is to, you know, really sparking up that interest so that they actually get hands-on and maybe make that part of their own lifestyle so that the culture doesn't die.
1: And I think making them more accessible and raising awareness is going to be really big. And you mentioned how Super Junior's Yesung and obviously Ton are also taking part in raising, doing their part in raising awareness, which I think is really important because I feel a lot of younger people might not even know that this kind of stuff exists as well. And them having a dedicated fan base probably helps with that as well.
0: It's very good that the exposure is there. Now we have to take it to the next level.
1: Right, exactly. So it's remarkable how influential public figures are using their platforms to bring centuries-old traditions to new audiences around the world. And as awareness grows, the challenge is to ensure these traditions dishes continue to thrive for generations to come. So to get a broader perspective on this, we're going to be joined by someone carrying on the legacy of one of Korea's intangible cultural heritage that we just mentioned. And that conversation will take place right after break, so don't go anywhere.
3: NewsGen wants to hear from you. 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Click posts and cast your vote in the poll. Make a new type of news with us.
1: We're joined now by Pang Nam-jung, a third-generation Changdo craftsman who's officially recognized under Korea's National Intangible Cultural Heritage Program. So hello, thank you so much for connecting with us today. All right, so what is Changdo craftsmanship and what makes it so unique?
4: Changdojang is a national intangible cultural heritage of Korea that preserves the traditional craft of making Changdo. Korea's traditional ornamental knives, along with the knowledge and the techniques passed down through generations. For centuries, Changdo served not only as a practical everyday tools, but also as a personal ornaments that reflect their honor status, dignity, and refinement. Changdojang is much more than simply making a knife. It encompasses the entire process from forging the blade and crafting the sheath and the handle to metal decoration and the final assembly using traditional methods. What makes it unique is that a single piece brings together skills from a range of fields, including bladesmithing, woodworking, metalworking, and engraving. Beyond preserving traditional techniques, Changdojang also carries forward the artisan sense of proportion, beauty, and craftsmanship that has been passed down through generations.
2: All right, thank you. Actually, I saw the video that you uploaded on your YouTube channel and really wanted to tell you that it was really, really interesting. So my next question is, as a third generation craftsman, what inspired you to continue your family's tradition and why do you think it is important to pass it down through the generations?
4: I grew up surrounded by Changdo, so continuing this tradition naturally became a part of my life. At first, I saw it simply as my family's craft. But as I learned the work, I realized that Changdojang is not just about making knives. It is about preserving craftsmanship, knowledge, and a sense of beauty that has been passed down for centuries. To me, the greatest value of Changdojang is not finished object itself, but the artisan's eye and the skill behind it. The ability to judge form and proportion, the sensitivity developed through hands-on experience, and the techniques refined over many years cannot be learned from books alone. These values can only be passed down from one person to another, and that is why I believe this tradition should continue.
0: I think this really highlights how important exposure is when choosing this path. So why would you say, I think, you know, my question would be, why does intangible heritage still matter today? And what can we do to better preserve it?
4: I believe intangible heritage is not simply an expertise, but a process which the experience and the sensibility of one generation are passed on to the next. The finished work may remain, but the knowledge, judgment, and skill required to make it could disappear unless people continue to carry them forward. One of the greatest challenges is that there is less and less time and opportunity available to pass these skills on. Traditional craftsmanship cannot be learned from books alone. They require years of watching, making, and gaining experience by hand before being able to truly master. To preserve intangible heritage, we need more than simply protecting the tradition. We need to create an environment where people can continue to learn, make, and develop these traditions today. That tradition survives longest not in museums, but in people's lives.
1: I really like what you said, the last thing you said about how it's not just in, you know, in museums. It needs to be preserved through people. And I think you're a great example of what the future of intangible heritage should look like. So thank you so much for coming on and sharing your insights with us today.
4: Yes, thank you.
0: Thank you.
2: Thank you. Bye.
1: We just heard

0: time Korea has ever hosted the event. There's a lot for visitors to enjoy performances like 종묘 제례악, 판소리, 줄타기, and other forms of traditional Korean music. One performance I'm especially excited about is 대치타. It was traditionally played during royal processions and military marches in the Joseon Dynasty. And BTS member Suga even took inspiration from it for his solo song 대치타. So if you're a BTS fan, this could be a fun chance to see where that inspiration came from.
1: And I think that's another great example of how raising awareness is so important, because I think a lot of BTS fans probably learned about 대치타 through that song.
0: Yes, right. And also it happens in Busan, right?
1: Right, so that's exciting. So it sounds like a rare opportunity to experience so many of Korea's living traditions all in one festival. It's not just about watching the performances from the audience. So what hands-on activities can visitors enjoy at this festival?
2: Right, as we mentioned, the performances are definitely exciting, but one of the best things is that, you know, going back to what we said in the interview, it's all about exposure. Mm-hmm. We need to really get hands-on to actually learn about those traditional skills. Mm-hmm. So people who are able to attend the festival can not only watch demonstrations on traditional tangible heritage skills or intangible heritage skills, but also try them for themselves. Some examples are, for example, making traditional masks, trying on traditional clothing such as hanbok, and even playing traditional Korean instruments. And for anyone watching, the festival runs until the 29th. So if you're interested, I think it's definitely worth checking out.
1: Mm-hmm. And those interactive experiences are a great way to connect with these traditions beyond simply just learning about them. But of course, festivals are just one piece of the puzzle. So to close off today's discussion, and our Zoom guest mentioned this numerous times during an interview, that's so important to preserve and carry on the legacy of Korean's intangible culture. What are your ideas on how this can be done?
0: Well, I think the first step is supporting the people who dedicate their lives to preserving these traditions.
1: Right.
0: If we want our cultural heritage to continue, then they need the right support, right? Mm-hmm. Including the government, from the government. But I think there's something that all of us can do as well. We can just watch traditional performances and visit cultural festivals or take part in hands-on activities whenever we have the chance. So keeping intangible heritage alive isn't just the responsibility of a few people. It's something we all have passed on to future generations.
1: Right, I mean, it looks like these festivals are a lot of fun. So this is something that I think a lot of people would be and should be interested in as well. So what are your ideas on this?
2: It's actually not a simple topic.
1: I think
2: a lot of people are influenced through what happens throughout their lives. So nowadays, younger generations are very influenced through technology and social media and different types of content. So obviously, we can promote this type of cultural heritage through content, and that exposure is going to give them a gateway to really discover this traditional culture and maybe even find a passion from within. But as we have seen from the interview and from many other examples that I have seen in my own personal experience, many of the artisans that are alive today and carrying on these traditions have actually had that in their own household. So by learning from their parents or from having that type of tradition very accessible, they are able to, you know, experience it hands-on and really get the gist of how it works. Not only that, but also being able to maintain 30 years of experience, for example. That is not easy to do if you just found that that passion of yours, you know, if it comes up during your 20s, you're not going to be able to keep up to the same level of the artisans that are alive right now.
1: So it's not as accessible either.
2: Exactly. So I think that is one of the biggest problems with our younger generation. I think younger generations need to be pretty well versed in a lot of different areas, and they have to excel at a lot of them in order to find their own passion. But so far up to till today, I think most of the very traditional artisans have been able to maintain this through practicing since they were, like, let's say 5 years old. So I think that is one of the problems, but definitely by showing that exposure, we are maybe making the problem a little bit less intense.
1: Right, and I, you know, seeing the footage of Jeongdo, for example, I was like, I would want to get to know, you know, try and have experience with that, but
2: completely.
1: Also, I don't know how, where to start. And I think that's why these festivals are so important to, you know, give the chance to for the public to experience it themselves as well.
2: And I got the pleasure of interviewing some artisans, for example, in traditional crafts like Najeon Chirigi, which is mother of pearl, or Geumseok Gongye, which is a metalwork. Mm-hmm. And what they always said is that a lot of people are interested in learning about the technique itself. Mm-hmm. The problem is that in order to become good at it, you need to invest a lot of time. And investing that much time is sometimes not as realistic as we might think.
1: Mm-hmm. So what was her advice then?
2: Her advice would be to have parents who are actually artisans.
1: I see, or like attend these festivals could be an...
2: So I

0: I think maybe what we should do as a whole, as a community, is just change our perception about the crafts themselves and maybe be a little less, or more supportive about different ways of expression.
1: Right, it's a good way to put it. So some things never go out of style, and Korea's intangible heritage may be one of them. And as more young people embrace these customs in new and creative ways, they're proving that heritage can continue to evolve. And perhaps that's the best way to ensure these traditions are passed on for generations to come. And that brings us to the end of today's episode of News Generation. But News Gen will be back on Monday at 10:30 a.m. Korea time with more stories and discussions. A big thanks to Hyer.
2: Thank you for having me today.
1: And also Fabio.
0: Thank you very much.
1: And to our viewers, thank you so much for watching. I hope you get to experience your intangible Korean heritage soon. We are
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Hi, Crunchers! I'm your DJ Chihi, and this is Culture Crunch. There are too many bad triggers in this world that bother us, right? Well, why don't we take a moment to think about the opposite concept, glimmers. Things like a forgotten 10,001 note found in your pocket, a cute puppy you meet on the street, and the traffic light changing on the perfect timing. Just by picking up these small glimmers in everyday life, the mood for your day can change completely. Culture Crunch will be your glimmer for the day, and here's our first song, Catch the Young.

0: time for our fun K quiz, Crunch the K. And today, joining us is Thibaut and someone we haven't seen in quite a while, Annabelle, as well as another new face from Ukraine, Marie. The three of you, can you please say hello to our Crunchers?
1: Hi, Crunchers.
0: Hi, guys. Good to have all three of you here. Now, Benny is tuning in saying, good morning, Chihi and everyone. Happy Friday. Happy Friday. I've been waiting for this day the whole
2: week.
0: Me too. I'm sure you were too.
2: Yes.
0: Right? Okay. Well, Murray, it's your first time here. Could you please introduce yourself to our Crunchers?
3: Yes. Hi, everybody. My name is Marie, and I was born in Ukraine. And it's been since the last August I'm living here in Seoul for... I'm doing my research here, and I'm very happy about that. Thank you.
0: Yeah, so like you mentioned, you're actually selected for GKS, which is a Korean government scholarship program. I heard it's really competitive. Yes. Yeah, and you're currently pursuing a PhD in Korea, right?
3: Right, that's right. I'm doing it in Korean contemporary art.
0: Ah, okay, Korean contemporary art. Have you always been studying art?
3: Yes, art history.
0: Ah, art history, okay. Well, it seems like you two have a similarity because both of you are in the arts. I mean, music,
1: exactly.
0: Visual arts, I guess.
3: Yes, yeah. That's right.
1: Sorry, okay. Leaving him out.
2: Yeah, I am the art.
0: Oh, you are the art. Okay. Well, Annabelle, I'll get back to you very soon, Thibaut. Art. All right. Annabelle, it's been a while. Good to see you again.
1: It's really nice to see you too. And all the lovely Crunchers as
0: Welcome back to the studio. Well, how have you been? What have you been up to?
1: Yeah, I've been quite all right. It's been all right. Yeah, I've been back in the UK for a little while to see some friends. I went to a friend's wedding, which was beautiful. And also presented at a conference in Taiwan. Oh, there's some pictures of the wedding there.
0: Ah,
1: it's a beautiful
0: day. Oh, my goodness.
1: Yeah.
0: The weather looks so nice.
1: I know. It was in a castle, too. It's gorgeous.
0: Oh, my gosh. It was gorgeous. So you were keeping yourself busy.
1: Out of mischief.
0: Yeah,
1: exactly.
0: I guess. And you said you were in Taiwan, too?
1: Yeah, I was presenting at a conference there about East Asian music.
0: Oh, interesting.
1: It was really fun.
0: Okay.
1: Very lucky. Met some good friends. So,
0: all right.
1: It's good.
0: So you were busy in the academia and with personal life as well.
1: Very lucky.
0: That's good. Well, we have Cherryfly 1091, Les Italian 95, and Steve as
2: Steve.
0: Well.
2: Steve, yes.
0: Welcoming all of you.
2: Finally, Steve.
0: Hello, guys. Thibaut's best friend, Steve. good mates. All right. Well, do stay tuned and follow us through Crunch the K and try to answer all the questions that we have today as well, okay? All right. So, Thibaut, your competitors look pretty strong, you know? They've been studying a lot, whether it be in music or art. Are you confident?
2: I mean, I'm always confident, even though I always lose, so it's okay at the end, you know.
0: What's your goal for today, then?
2: At least, there's only 8 questions, apparently, so I said 2 points, let's go to 1 point.
0: Oh, okay.
2: Yeah, at least 1 point.
0: At least 1 point.
2: Yes.
0: All right, keeping your goal low, I guess. All right. Well, good luck.
2: Thank you.
0: All right. Well, this week's theme is our territory conquering game. In Korean, we call it 땅따먹기. Now, the rules are pretty simple. There are 8 different categories or territories, and the three of you will take turns choosing the number of the territory, the land, okay? Once you select a territory, a K-quiz will be revealed. And if you want to answer, if you think you know the correct answer, you have to shout your name out because that's always been our buzzer, right? And you can answer. If you answer correctly, that territory becomes yours. Mm. And in the end, the person who has conquered the most territories wins the game. Simple, right?
1: Sounds great.
0: All right. Yes. So just remember to shout your name out before answering, okay?
3: Okay?
0: All right. So since it's Marie's first appearance, I'll let you choose the first territory. What number would you choose?
3: I would like to choose number 7.
0: Ooh. Number 7. Is that your favorite number?
3: It's my lucky number.
0: It's your lucky number. Yeah. Okay. Let's see if luck is on your side with this question. It's the 7th category or territory, and it's the Korean street culture. It's about Korea's lively traditional street performance culture. In Korean historical dramas, you may have seen performers dressed in ragged clothes, very shabby clothes, dancing energetically and asking people for money. And we have a video of an example of this going out right now. Now, what were these people called who traveled through traditional markets and streets, begging while entertaining people with humorous songs and dances?
1: Oh, God.
0: Now, we have choices for you. Here are your choices. Number one, 각설이. Number two, 집배원. Number three, 보부상. If you know the answer, shout your name.
2: Okay, Thibaut.
0: Oh, Thibaut.
2: So, because I was going to say first number two, but my first instinct is always the bad one. So I'm going to go with number one, 각설이.
0: Number one, 각설이. So Thibaut has this strategy of his own where he never follows his first instinct, okay? Because he always gets them wrong. But if he changes that, he often gets them correct.
2: Yes.
0: Okay. We'll see if that strategy works now. Number one, 각설이 was your answer. Huh. Yeah. Are you sure? Trusting your strategy.
2: Yeah, just trusting my strategy.
0: Okay, number one. I wonder if that's the answer. Is that the answer? Wow.
2: Oh my goodness.
0: Good job. You know what? Steve and Les Italian got it correct, too.
2: Steve, we're together.
0: You're together. Steve and you.
2: I got my point.
0: Wow. You got 1 point. That's you already so achieved impressive. Your goal.
2: Yes, perfect ratio.
0: I think you can raise your goal now.
2: Yeah.
1: Or you can just relax.
0: Or just relax.
2: I use all my luck already.
0: All right. So that territory now belongs to Thibaut.
2: Perfect.
0: So to explain it a little bit, 각설이 were wandering performers who, especially from the Joseon period onward, traveled through markets and streets beating instruments such as the changgu or gengari, which you are pretty familiar with, I'm sure, Annabelle, and singing a style known as pumba taryong while asking for money, basically begging. Although they were dressed like beggars in worn-out clothes, their witty humor, songs, and lively performances helped ordinary people forget their troubles. They became part of Korea's popular folk culture as well. Now, choice number two, which was 집배원, it actually means a postal worker who delivers mail to homes. And choice number three, 보부상, refers to traveling merchants who carry bundles of goods from market to market across the country. And today, people sometimes jokingly use this word for someone who carries an enormous amount of things in their bag. Mm. You know, if you see anyone carrying a backpack, which is really full, then you can say, are you a 보부상, you know, because you're carrying a lot, basically.
1: Okay.
0: Yeah, so that was it. Now, have you ever heard the word 각설이 before, the other two? I mean, Thibaut, you obviously didn't.
2: Yeah,
0: you
2: guessed it.
1: Yeah. You do very well.
0: Yeah. You did very well. Yeah, Marie?
3: Honestly, never. It's my first time hearing this word.
0: Oh, yes. Okay. Yeah. All right, it's your first time. And Annabelle?
1: Also first time. I've seen these lovely people before.
0: But you've never known that they are called this.
1: It's good to put a face to a name, definitely.
0: Okay. Yeah. I mean, like, if you want to be mean or, like, jokingly mean to someone, like someone you're really close to, you can just jokingly say, oh, you look like one, but it's going to be mean,
1: I'll keep that in mind.
0: Yeah. So, I hope you don't hear it from anyone. All right. Well, does your country have a cultural figure or tradition that transforms poverty or hardship like this into humor or music, like 각설이 in the Korean culture? Any like special name for beggars?
3: Oh, we have a street theater called Vertep in Ukrainian language, and usually it's people from they're showing different pieces about everyday life, but they are wearing clothes of animals, for example, or different characters. And it could be funny, but a little sarcastic. And they usually move around. Not in all of the country, but from in the cities and the villages.
0: Okay.
3: And it's an old tradition.
0: Okay. Are they like homeless people?
3: No.
0: But performers, actual performers. Oh, okay. So they move around, usually within cities. Do they sing?
3: Yeah, they sing and they show different like little scenes, but they are rich.
0: Oh, okay. So they would ask for like money after performing. Okay. Exactly. Interesting. And what are they called again?
3: Vertep. Yes.
0: Oh, okay. Correctly. Interesting. And what about you in your country, Annabelle?
1: Trying to think of something. But I'll be honest. All I can really think of, and I know this isn't correct, but Oliver Twist, and they made it into a wonderful musical.
0: I see.
1: I'm sure you've heard it.
0: Yes, I did.
1: It's like Victorian sort of workhouse life, which wasn't very nice, obviously. But it's a lovely musical, I guess.
0: It is. It really is, yeah. All I can think of is like buskers.
1: Buskers, but
0: it's a little different, I guess.
1: Yeah, we have a lot of buskers,
0: Okay. Well, that's what it is, so don't forget it next time you hear it or see it. Now, the person who got it right gets to choose the next territory, which means, Thibaut, you get to choose your next territory. What number will you choose?
2: I think I will try to stay around myself, and I'll go number 9.
0: Number 9. Yeah. All right. Moving on to territory number 9, then. Now, this question brings together traditional Korean food, culture, and architecture.
2: Okay.
0: So if you visit a traditional Korean house or a countryside home, you may see a sunny, well-ventilated corner of the yard filled with round earthenware jars. These jars are used to store fermented foods such as kimchi, doenjang, gochujang,

0: So what is this special area called? And once again, here are your choices. Number one, Wondumak. Number two, Jangdokdae. Number three, Taemmaru. If you know the answer, shout your name. Annabelle.
1: Number two.
0: Number two, Jangdokdae.
1: I really hope so now. I feel so confident.
0: Okay. You sound really confident.
1: Yeah, so excited. I really hope it's right.
0: Have you heard of this word before?
1: Now I hope so. I'm worried.
0: Okay. Becoming unsure.
1: Yeah.
0: Okay, you've heard of it. Mm-hmm. And do you know the meanings of the other two words as well?
1: No.
0: But you're sure it's number two?
1: I hope so now. I'm very scared.
0: I wonder what the other two think.
2: I was going to go with Jangdokdae also.
0: Really?
2: Because it looks the nicest to me.
0: Okay. Looks the nicest. All right. Well, looking the nicest, but is it the correct answer? I wonder. Is it the answer?
1: Correct. Oh, thank God. Okay.
0: Good job, Annabelle. So you knew this word.
1: Yes. Now I'm sure.
0: Okay,
1: yes,
0: now you're sure. Yes. You can confidently say.
1: Yeah, no, I knew everything. Yeah,
0: oh, you did? Okay. All right. Well, this territory now belongs to Annabelle, and you earn a point for that. Now, a Jangdokdae, for the two of you who did not know the word, is a low platform traditionally built with stones in the yard, usually, where earthenware jars containing fermented foods like 된장, 간장, 고추장, and kimchi are stored. Because fermented foods develop deeper flavors with good sunlight as well as ventilation, 장독대 were usually placed in the sunniest and the breeziest part of a home. All right? And they were also considered sacred spaces as well. In the past, mothers would sometimes place a bowl of 정화수, or clean, fresh water, is what we call them, collected early in the morning on the 장독대, and pray for the health and peace of their families.
1: Mm. Oh, yeah. That's so lovely.
2: That's good.
0: Serves multiple purposes, this area.
1: Mm. Yeah. And gochujang.
0: And gochujang, very important. Yeah, so remember that word, 장독대, all right? Well, Korea has fermented foods like 된장 and gochujang stored in these jars, right? So what are some representative fermented fruits from your countries? Do you have any fermented?
2: Not really. Maybe we have like something called like, and it's more dry, like a saucisson, which is like dried ham in France, very famous, and we leave it in a, like not a cave but like underground for like many days or months. Same with wine.
0: Is
2: it fermentation? I'm not sure. I think it's kind of fermentation.
0: I think so. If you leave it to just, you know, mature. Yeah. And cheese.
2: Yeah, exactly. Yeah. So cheese. we do have our own, but more like in a like closed doors and no sunlight, mostly.
0: Okay, no sunlight, like in the shade area?
2: Yeah, mostly for wine and cheese and the saucisson, the meat.
0: Okay, interesting. Mm. What about...
1: We do a lot of cheese in the UK. We're a big fan of milk that's gone hard. But also like a lot of potted and jarred, jams, condiments, you know, pickles, things, those kind of things. UK people really like, well, traditionally... Not anymore, but pickled onions, pickled eggs was a thing.
0: Pickled eggs?
1: I know, they're very bouncy.
0: Okay. Yeah. Would you like pickle it in vinegar or?
1: Yeah, and then like maybe some sugar and other things.
0: Oh, okay. Yeah. Oh, interesting.
1: Yeah, it's not bad.
0: Okay. What about in Ukraine?
3: In Ukraine, we really enjoy eating fermented carrot, but it's not Ukrainian food. It came from, it's tradition from Koreans. Wow. Koreans who immigrated to Ukraine.
0: Oh, yeah, Koreans.
3: Yes. But
0: interesting.
3: We cannot buy it in Korea, but it's very popular in the Ukrainian market.
0: Oh, wow.
3: And we really enjoy pickled tomatoes.
0: Tomatoes.
3: And also watermelons.
0: Wow.
2: Pickled watermelons?
1: It's good though.
3: It doesn't look good, but it's interesting.
0: Yeah, I can't imagine pickled watermelon.
1: I've tried it before. It's actually not bad.
0: Really?
1: Yeah, it's not bad. But then I don't really mind.
0: Yeah. I mean, because like watermelon to me is a fruit, you know, like pickling fruit. I don't know, but like I'd love to try it.
3: I do not like it.
0: Oh, you don't like it? Okay. You wouldn't recommend it.
3: No.
0: All right. But interesting. Oh, okay. Well, does your country have any unique method of storing these foods, like the changdukde, like the earthenware?
1: Oh, gosh. I mean, I can think of maybe when people... probably not entirely accurate, so apologies to anybody who's a big fan of cheddar. But they used to store them in caves, the Cheddar Gorge, for example, in the UK.
0: Okay.
1: So they'd kind of put the cheese in, well, like caves, I suppose.
0: Okay. Oh, in caves.
1: Yeah.
0: Because, like, the temperature is usually pretty low, no sunlight.
1: I think that's what it was for. I hope so. Otherwise, that's a bit of an odd conspiracy.
0: Okay. Yeah. All right. What about in your countries? Anything?
2: I mean, for one, we put it in wood barrels.
0: Right.
2: And then the barrels, they go in a cave and they stay there for like years and years, depending on the kind of wine.
0: Mm.
2: So yeah, I think this is the most famous one, I would say,
0: true,
2: in France.
0: True, like the casks.
2: Yes,
0: and depending on where it's stored, the taste is supposed to
2: Yeah, the humidity is very important.
0: Okay. Yeah. Oh, and in Ukraine, anything
3: just
0: special?
3: Underground, in the caves, nothing
0: underground?
3: Special.
0: Underground?
3: Yeah. Yes, like Chechia.
0: Okay. Yeah, underground is a pretty cool area too, you know. Yeah. Oh. Okay, interesting. Good to know about all these different food like cultures, preservation cultures. All right. Well, that was Changdukde, and Annabelle, you got it correct. So you get to choose the next territory.
1: Okay, let's stick around. Let's go with eight. Mm. I like the number eight.
0: Eight?
1: Yeah.
0: All right. You chose eight. Territory number eight. Right. Have the three of you ever watched Korean music shows?
1: Do you mean like the broadcast music shows? Not live.
0: Live. Well, it doesn't have to be live. Any like recorded, like any sort of music shows?
2: Yeah. No, I don't think so. Yeah.
0: Really? Okay. Yeah. Not really?
3: Traditional music shows.
0: Oh, traditional music shows. Oh, okay. You know, like the
3: popular... In real life.
0: In real life?
3: Yeah.
0: Oh, okay. You know, like the popular ones, like Music Bank...
1: I've watched like recordings of my the groups that I liked, or like the songs that I liked, and things like that.
0: Ah, okay, okay.
1: But never in person.
0: Oh, okay. Like, have you heard of like Inki Gayo Umak Jungshim? You've heard of these programs, though, right? Like popular music shows in Korea.
1: Yes.
0: Like a lot of the artists like debut there, come back there. Anyway, those are music shows that are popular. Well, these days, the last 5 seconds of a K-pop music show performance can be the most important part. Okay? And actually, we have another music show in Arirang too, Simply K-pop. You know that, right?
2: Okay, yeah.
0: Yeah. I'm Live, whatnot. Anyhow, so after the performance ends, one member looks directly into the camera and they, I guess, wink or make a cute pose, something charming.
2: Yes. I saw that.
0: Okay, like a creative pose. Let's take a look together.
1: Oh.
0: Things like that, you know, the poses that they do, like creative poses, right? So what is the iconic final moment of a Korean music show performance called, is the question?
1: Anna? Ending Fairy?
0: Ending Fairy is what Anna said. Did you say you're a big fan of like K-pop?
1: I used to watch a lot. It's been less nowadays, admittedly, but yeah, when I was younger.
0: All right. And you've heard of this word, phrase?
1: Yeah, I think so. I hope so now.
0: Oh, okay. Okay. You shouted your name before answering, right?
1: Did I? Annabelle.
0: I think you did. You said Anna.
1: Yeah.
0: Anna. Okay. Yeah. Anna, you said, what is it?
1: Ending Fairy?
0: Ending Fairy? Ending Fairy. What do you two think about this answer?
2: I'll trust her.
0: You trust her?
2: Yeah.
0: Marie?
3: I can only guess, but I do not have any ideas.
0: Okay, you don't have any ideas, but I guess Annabelle, you know this word and you think this is the answer.
1: It fits, I reckon.
0: It fits.
1: Yeah.
0: Ending Fairy.
1: Fairy.
0: Okay, Ending Fairy. Could that be the answer?
1: Hello.
0: Correct. Okay. Good job. Oh my gosh. Well, in the past, music show performances usually ended with a group shot. Okay. But on the audition program, Produce 101, contestants attracted attention by staring into the camera at the end and showing off their individual charm. You know, it's important to have that one more shot of yourself, right? It's really important. People fight for it. And that moment eventually became an established part of K-pop culture. And these days, idols prepare many creative ideas for their 5-second solo shot. It's so important, such as writing cute messages on their palms or parodying popular memes as well. And it's become one of the biggest highlights of global K-pop fans. And they look forward to the endings of all these performances thanks to that. Well, now imagine that each of you is the ending fairy.
1: I was hoping this wouldn't happen.
0: You saw it coming. Shall we try one by one?
1: Oh, God.
0: Show your best ending pose. Who wants to go first?
3: Mary.
0: Okay. All right. So,
3: yes.
0: If I give you a cue, 3, 2, 1, you can show me your pose. Okay. 3, 2, 1. Woo! Staring directly at the camera. One more time. Yay! So that was your ending pose. And Thibaut?
2: Yeah, but I don't go seriously. I do like funny poses.
0: Oh, yeah. Whatever you want.
2: Yes.
0: Yeah, anything. You can be as creative as possible. 3, 2, 1. Your favorite athlete.
2: Exactly.
0: Okay.
2: Of course.
0: Last but not least, Anna.
1: No, no.
0: Are you ready? 3, 2, 1.
1: Not easy.
0: Yeah, but good job, all three of you. The ending fairies of today. All right, well, we'll continue the next question after listening to a song. Here is Forever July by Sunmi. Stay tuned.

0: We're back. This is our Friday segment, Crunch the K, and the theme for today is territory conquering. Currently, Annabelle has conquered two territories, and Thibaut has conquered one territory. Now, Marie, let's get the next one, all right?
1: Yes.
0: All the luck to you. But since Annabelle got the previous question correct, you get to choose the next territory.
1: Ooh,
0: which
1: exciting.
0: One would you choose?
2: You know, let's skip over to number two.
0: Okay, yeah. Skip over to number two. Territory number two. Now, this question is about Korea's beautiful...

0: beautiful traditional colors. Think about traditional hanbok. Mm. You all know hanbok. You're wearing a fusion one right now as well. Colorful palace danchong, or even bibimbap. As well, okay? So they all feature vivid and beautiful combinations of color. Korean tradition has a set of five colors representing the universe and the principles of yin-yang and the five elements. Mm. So what is the name of these five traditional colors? Blue, red, yellow, white, and black. And here are your choices. Number one, 우방색. Do you want to listen to the options first? Okay. But be quick. That was good. Number two, 사방색. Number three, 삼방색.
1: Marie.
0: Okay, Marie.
1: It's 우방색.
0: 우방색?
1: The first one.
0: Number one. And your reason for choosing that answer is?
1: It's just I know the answer.
0: The answer.
1: Yes.
0: Okay.
1: It's been a long time. I have seen this information, but I think it's still in my memory, in my brain.
0: Okay. So remember, Marie, she majored in Korean contemporary art. Mm-hmm. So I guess this could have helped you to get the right answer, but we'll see. Is that the correct answer? Correct! Yay! Good job! Okay, that was 우방색. And because it's five different colors, obviously it's 우방색, not any of the other choices. Mm. Now, this refers to Korea's five traditional primary colors, blue, red, yellow, white, and black, rooted in the philosophy of yin-yang and the five elements, like I said earlier. Now, blue represents the east and wood. White represents the west and metal. Red represents the south and fire. Black represents the north and water. And yellow represents the center and earth. Now, these colors were also believed to ward off negative energy and bring good fortune. That symbolism is deeply woven into Korean life from children's colorful 색동저고리 and palace danchong, you know, the decoration on the roof, to noodle garnishes served at celebrations and the colorful ingredients of bibimbap even. Mm. Yeah. Good job, Mary. You finally conquered a territory. Yay. Okay. So what's your favorite color, I wonder? Do you want to start off, Mary?
1: My favorite color is blue.
0: Blue.
1: Like 하늘색.
0: 하늘색. Ah, okay. Mm. Sky blue.
1: Yes.
0: Oh, it's my favorite too.
1: Mm. Yay. It suits you very well.
0: Oh, thank you. All right. What about you, Annabelle?
2: Quite like pink.
0: No. You like pink?
2: Purple.
0: Okay, no. Pink and purple.
2: Yeah, let's go.
0: That shade.
2: Yeah.
0: Okay, all right. And Thibaut?
3: I think black.
0: Oh, yeah. I guess you are the art today.
3: Oh, yeah, yeah.
0: Dressed in black.
3: Yeah, I like
0: all black. Yeah, black is a very chic color.
3: Oh yeah.
0: Suits you well, too.
3: Thank you.
0: Okay, well, like Korea's 오방색, does your country have, I guess, a particular color with a special cultural meaning or symbolism? Go on.
1: In traditional clothes, we use red color, which means love.
0: Oh. Love. Yes. Okay.
1: And protection, spiritual protection. Uh-huh. And also we have blue and yellow color, like our flag,
0: yes.
1: But it's about the sky and the...
0: Earth.
1: Earth, right.
0: Ah.
1: To do nunsa,
0: nunsa-chita. Uh-huh.
1: And that's it.
0: Oh, okay. Mm. Oh, wait. So yellow in Korean, the five elements, it also means earth. I guess there's a similarity there between the cultures.
1: Oh,
0: okay.
1: Yes.
0: Can you recall anything in your country?
2: All I'm really thinking about is what the royal family would wear. They might wear purple on the crown I'm thinking of specifically.
0: Oh, okay.
2: Well, I know that's quite similar with other royal families across the world.
0: Yeah.
2: Not for Korea, I don't think.
0: Yes,
2: was it?
0: Yes. Yeah. Oh, okay. Interesting. Mm. Mm. And in France?
3: I think white means royalty. And then the flag, like you have like blue, white, red, like it means like royalty. And I think the red is the blood.
0: Uh-huh.
3: And blue, I don't remember.
0: Okay.
3: But, yeah. So I think white, maybe royalty, something like that.
0: I see. Royalty. I feel like white could mean like peace in some other country too, for some reason.
3: Yeah.
0: But anyhow, interesting how they have like different meanings for the different colors depending on the culture.
2: True.
0: Yeah. Okay, interesting. Now, Marie, you got this one correct, which means you get to choose the next territory.
1: And the next territory is number four.
0: Number four. Okay, so number four, territory number four. This one is where we'll test your hidden Korean diction skill.
2: Oh, God.
0: And lightning fast reflexes as well, okay? You practice pronunciation a lot while studying Korean, right?
2: Should have.
3: Yeah.
0: Not too easy.
3: Not too easy.
0: Because we have like completely different vowels, consonants, whatnot. Well, today we're putting those skills to the test with a Korean tongue twister challenge. Yay. Looking forward to this one. So you'll take turns reading this difficult sentence shown on the screen. And to succeed, you must read it aloud as quickly as possible. But accurately as well, okay? Within 15 seconds. You get 15 seconds without getting a single syllable wrong.
3: Okay.
0: All right, ready?
2: Yes. Oh God,
0: okay. So if I show the sentence, you have to shout your name if you want to go first, okay? All right, please show us the sentence. Who wants to go first? Shout your name.
3: Oh my God.
0: Better to just, are you practicing right now? Better to just go first, you know?
3: Yeah, you know, Thibaut.
0: Okay, Thibaut.
3: Yeah.
0: Great.
3: Wait, okay. 둘이 콩깍지는 간 콩깍지 안가 안 간 콩깍지인가?
0: Oh, wrong.
3: Oh my God.
0: Not easy. It's can, not can, okay?
3: Yeah, for me it's the same.
0: Next, who wants to go next?
1: Okay,
0: Marie, here we go.
1: 그래 콩깍지는 간 콩깍지인가 안 간 내 콩깍지인가 간 내 콩깍지면 어떻고 안 간 내 콩깍지면 어때냐 간 내 콩깍지나 안 간
0: Oh, that was so close. Not 간 내, it's 간. Okay.
1: 간,
0: All right, 간. Annabelle, do you want to try it?
2: Oh gosh. Okay.
0: You have to shout your name though.
2: Anna.
0: Okay. Here we go.
2: 그래 콩깍지는 간 콩깍지인가 지인가 안 간 공각지인가 간 공각지면 어떠고 안 간 공각지면 어떠냐 다행해.
0: Oh, no.
3: Yeah, this one is very long.
0: It's 어떠고 not 어떠고. Who wants to try one more time?
3: Not even now.
0: No, you don't even want to try. I think Marie, you're really close.
3: Yeah,
0: do you
3: want to
0: go
3: close.
0: One more time?
1: Yes, Marie.
0: Okay, one more time for Marie.
1: Should I start?
0: Yes.
1: 들의 공각지는 간의 공각지인가 안 간의 공각지인가 간의 공각지면 어떻고 안 간?
2: It is so good though.
0: It's not 간나, it's 간.
2: 간.
0: Yeah. 간. 기역 and 간 is quite different, you know? All right, you know what? It is quite difficult. So I will read this to you one more time, like one time. Not okay. one more, but one time. And we can all follow it through together.
3: Okay. Mm-hmm.
0: All right? Okay, so here we go. 들의 콩깍지는 깐 콩깍지인가? 안 깐 콩깍지인가? 깐 콩깍지... It's difficult for Koreans as well. Okay, guys?
2: Feel a bit better now.
0: Okay. One more time this time. I'll go a little bit slow, okay? So, 들의 콩깍지는 깐 콩깍지인가 안 깐 콩깍지인가 깐 콩깍지면 어떻고 안 깐 콩깍지면 어떠냐 깐 콩깍지나 안 깐 콩깍지나 콩깍지는 다 콩깍지인데.
2: Wow.
0: So that's how you read it. But that was really slow. Yeah,
2: that was very
0: really
2: impressive.
0: Hard.
3: Yeah.
0: All right, so the tongue twister, it's repeatedly combines like the 쌍기역 and the 기역. So it's really hard, like 간 and 칸, you know? So it's used to practice your Korean pronunciation, and I guess you could try it to make your pronunciation better in Korean. All right, well, after trying it yourselves, which part was the hardest to pronounce in this sentence?
3: Oh, totally the like 간 or 칸. For me, it's like the 기역이, you know, like how, which one, how I should say it and stuff like that. Yeah.
0: Okay. Do you want to try it like 간 and 칸 this
3: now? So you have like double G is like 칸.
0: Ah.
3: But then like I see 콩 after. So for me, double G and K is the same.
0: Ah, Okay, so switching from gan to kong is different, difficult.
3: For me, it's like it feels like the same.
0: Oh, okay, it feels the same.
3: Yeah.
0: Ah, I see. Yeah, so g and k.
3: Yeah.
0: But it sounds the same for you. Okay, okay. What about you, Marie?
1: It's the same. It's like in the world, also honey and oysters. Gul, gul. I have no idea which one is.
0: Gul and gul. Ah, so for this one, it's also difficult.
1: Yes, it's like Thibaut said.
0: Okay. Well, you know, with gan, if you say g and an really fast, it sounds like gan. Gan, like gan, gan, gan, gan. Do you want to try it?
1: Gan, gan.
0: Oh, that was good. Gan. Yeah. And do you want to say gan now?
1: Gan.
0: Okay, that sounded like gan. What about you, Annabelle?
2: Oh, well, the last
0: time. Yeah, this one. Like, what was the hardest part for you to pronounce? All of it. Okay. Well, other than this one, is there any Korean word that's really hard or difficult for you to pronounce, Thibaut?
3: I think it's something similar to myon yog ryog.
0: Ah.
3: Like, it means immunity.
0: Yeah, 면역력.
3: 면역, yeah. 면역력.
0: 면역력. Oh, yeah, it is hard.
3: Yeah.
0: Because all of them have the ending consonants. 면역력. Okay. Oh, okay. What about you, Marie?
1: It's the brain. 뇌?
0: The brain.
1: Yeah.
0: 뇌.
1: 뇌.
0: 뇌.
1: 뇌.
0: Okay, that's pretty good. 뇌.
1: 뇌.
0: Okay. And Annabelle?
2: Sounds so cute when you say
0: it. Yeah, you did sound cute.
2: Well, anything with like a leer sound in it, but especially last night I was talking to my friend, she was like, Gongnyeong? Gongnyeong?
0: Dinosaur. Gongnyeong.
2: Gongnyeong.
0: Yeah.
2: Gongnyeong. Because I was trying to talk to her about it, she was like, no.
0: No, say it again.
2: Yeah, exactly.
0: Do you want to say it one more time?
2: Gongnyeong.
0: That was pretty close now. Yeah, getting better at it. Yeah, it's pretty good. Good job, guys. Okay, well, try out these tongue twisters to improve your overall Korean pronunciation. Although it's really hard. Anyhow, since no one got this one correct, I will choose the next territory, all right?
3: Okay.
0: I will choose number one.
3: Mm-hmm.
0: Ready?
2: Okay. Mm-hmm.
0: Territory number one. Now, this territory teaches us about Korea's traditional wisdom and health practices.
1: Okay.
0: Yeah?
3: Okay.
0: When you feel sore or get injured in Korea, have either of you visited a Korean medicine clinic or Hanyeon instead of a regular hospital? Have you?
2: I've only been to Chinese traditional doctors, or Mongolian traditional doctors.
0: Oh, okay, okay. In Korea?
2: No, elsewhere.
0: Not in Korea, okay. Yeah.
1: No.
3: I had no idea there was something like that. Hanyeon?
0: Yes, Hanyeon. Oh, it's like Korean medicine clinic.
3: Okay.
0: Traditional medicine
3: never
0: clinic.
3: Tried it.
0: Okay, never tried. And you've only been to a Chinese one.
2: Chinese and Mongolian. Yeah.
0: Okay, and Mongolia. Okay, well, Korea has a long tradition of Korean medicine. Hanihak, okay? And that's where it's practiced, Hanyeon. So what is the treatment that uses very thin needles placed on specific pressure points to stimulate the body and relieve pain? Now, here are your choices. Number one, dim. Number two, chim. Number three, puhang. If you know the answer, Thibaut was fast.
3: Okay, so I am going to choose number three.
0: Number three.
3: Okay. Yeah.
0: And I assume that's a wild guess for
3: you? Yeah, I was going to say number one, but as always, not take number one. Number two looks too close to chib, so I said number three.
0: Oh, too close to chib?
3: Yeah.
0: As in house?
3: Yeah.
0: Okay. All right. So
3: I go number three.
0: Okay, so Thibaut is using his strategy one more time, and he's not choosing one, because that's his first instinct.
3: Yes.
0: Not number two, because it sounds like cheap.
3: Yes.
0: So number three, puhang.
3: Yes.
0: I wonder what the other two think about it, but are you sure?
3: Yeah.
0: Number three, puhang. Could that be the answer?
3: Oh. Jesus.
0: Shall your name? Anna.
2: 1번 뜸?
0: 1번 뜸.
2: Yeah.
0: 1번 뜸.
2: I'm fully guessing.
0: It's just a wild guess for you?
2: It feels like it sounds like the sound of...
0: Ah. It sounds like the needle going through. Like,
2: Exactly.
0: Okay. Because it sounds like the needle going through your skin, is what she said. Could 뜸 be the answer?

0: that I was already searching for.
1: Okay. Not if you knew it. And the answer is Chim, number two. Okay. It's actually a Chinese character, which means needle, 바늘. All right? Yeah. And it's acupuncture in English. And I'm sure you've heard of that before. Yeah. It's one of Korea's best known traditional medical treatments. Very thin needles are inserted into specific points to help improve the circulation and the energy of your body. And unlike Western injection, acupuncture needles are really, really thin, okay? So they are not that painful once they go through the skin.
2: Oh, wow.
1: And the other option was moxibustion. Dum is moxibustion, which you chose. And it involves placing medicinal mugwort on or near the skin and burning it to provide heat stimulation. It's like a hot sort of procedure. And the last one, buhang, is cupping. Cupping therapy. So it uses fire or negative pressure to remove air from glass cups, attach them to the skin, and draw out what is traditionally described as bad blood. Bad blood, like uncirculating blood. As these instruments have gained recognition around the world, many international visitors now buy them or try them as part of a unique health tourism experience in Korea.
3: Very cool.
1: Yeah, you should go try it out. Remember you sprained your ankle last time?
3: Yes, I did.
1: You could have tried the chin acupuncture. Tebow, you could try it next time.
2: I want
1: time
2: to try
1: too.
2: The cupping.
1: The cupping one.
2: Yeah,
1: that is apparently pretty common too. Mm. And after you do it, it actually leaves like a bruised mark, red mark. And I'm sure you've seen it on like athletes' backs, necks.
2: So I want to try that.
1: Yes.
3: It's a basal wound.
1: All right. Okay, so the current score is 2-1-1. Anna, Marie, and Thibaut.
2: Yes.
1: And we'll have to wrap up right there today due to time constraints. Oh. So that leaves Anna the winner for today. Wow. Congratulations! Any winners' comments?
3: Thank you.
1: Thank you, Mom and Dad.
3: Thank you, Mom and Dad, exactly. Again.
1: All right, again. And Marie and Thibaut, how do you feel about your results?
2: Yeah, I got 5 points. Yeah.
1: You got 1 point, exactly. You achieved your goal. Yes. And it was your first time, Marie, and you still got one correct.
2: Yes.
1: Yay. Good job, guys. All right, well, we have the prize for the winner today, as always. And today's prize is, ta-da! Two cinema tickets for you. Now, since the summer's heat has been pretty intense, right? We wanted you to spend your day, well, at least one day, with a special person in a nicely air-conditioned theater.
3: Oh, that's so kind.
1: Yes, two movie tickets for you, that is. And I will hand this to you during the last song break. And I hope you have a very nice summer, the rest of summer, and enjoy the movie, all right?
3: Yes, thank you.
1: Okay, so we'll have to wrap up right there. I hope you enjoyed today's segment, as always. Now, this is our last song. It is Marathon by Day 6. Shall we say goodbye together?
2: Yes.
1: Keep crunching. Bye-bye.

0: President Lee Jae-myung departs Friday on an overseas trip that opens with meetings with the CEOs of AI giants in San Francisco, before continuing on to state visits in three South American countries and meeting with Koreans residing in Germany. The U.S. has finalized tariffs of up to 12.5% on South Korea and dozens of other trading partners over forced labor import concerns as a temporary 10% global tariff expires. In the Middle East, President Trump has warned of an unprecedented U.S. military strike against Iran, saying Washington is prepared to act alone as tensions escalate following 12 straight days of American airstrikes. Hello and thanks for joining us on Arirang News. We begin with President Lee Jae-myung's departure for the U.S. today. One highlight of his 11-day trip to the Americas is his meeting with big tech firms on Friday, including NVIDIA's Jensen Huang in San Francisco. Our Blue House correspondent Yoon Jung-min takes a closer look.
1: The president's meeting with four major tech firms includes big names: NVIDIA's Jensen Huang, OpenAI's Sam Altman, Anthropic's Dario Amodei, and Broadcom's Hock Tan.
2: Anthropic and OpenAI are the two biggest AI service providers. 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
1: President Lee Jae-myung will also hold an AI summit in San Francisco on Friday, attended by Samsung's Lee Jae-yong, SK's Choi Tae-won, Hyundai Motors' Chung Hui-sun, and Naver's Lee Hae-jin, along with the U.S. big tech CEOs. MOUs will be signed between Korean firms and the global tech firms, and President Lee will announce his AI vision for related global cooperation.
3: Major Korean firms and global big tech firms will gather together. It will be a chance to expand our vision for the three mega projects on a global level.
1: Experts also point out the need for greater cooperation in software amid the intensifying global AI race.
2: Korea right now is very strong in AI, partially because we have memory chips, but not any higher level GPUs or software. The president may be asking for cooperation in Korea trying to expand into this more difficult technical areas.
1: After wrapping up his U.S. trip, President Lee will pay a state visit to Brazil for a summit with President Luiz Inácio Lula da Silva. He will then head to Santiago to meet his Chilean counterpart, José Antonio Kast, who took office in March, before flying to Buenos Aires to meet Argentine President Javier Milei. The trip aims to expand trade and investment with the South American bloc, while strengthening partnerships on economic security and energy. On the way home, the president will stop by Germany to meet Koreans residing in that country. Yoon Jung-min, Arirang News.
0: The Trump administration has finalized new tariffs of up to 12.5% on South Korea and other trading partners, citing concerns over forced labor. The move replaces temporary global duties and adds to Washington's broader push to reshape its trade policy following the collapse of its earlier reciprocal tariffs. Lee Seung-jae has more.
4: The Trump administration has announced its final decision to impose tariffs of up to 12.5% on imports from South Korea, Japan, and dozens of other trading partners over concerns that they have not done enough to prevent goods made with forced labor from entering their markets. The Office of the U.S. Trade Representative said the new duties, ranging from 10 to 12.5%, follow investigations into 60 economies under Section 301 of the 1974 Trade Act. The new tariffs are set to replace the temporary 10% global tariffs that expire Friday, which were introduced after the U.S. Supreme Court struck down the Trump administration's country-specific reciprocal tariffs in February. Last month, the USTR had already proposed a 12.5% tariff on South Korea and several other economies based on its preliminary findings. Seoul strongly opposed the proposal during the public consultation process, arguing that the planned tariff was both unwarranted and disproportionate given South Korea's existing efforts to combat forced labor and regulate imports. Meanwhile, the USTR is also carrying out separate Section 301 investigations into South Korea, China, Japan, and 13 other economies over what it describes as unfair trade practices tied to structural overcapacity and excess production. The latest measures reflect the administration's broader effort to establish new trade restrictions after its earlier reciprocal tariff policy was invalidated by the courts. Lee Seung-jae, Arirang News.
0: The Blue House said Friday it will closely consult with Washington to ensure that the overall tariff rate remains within the agreed 15% ceiling. With ongoing U.S. investigations into structural overcapacity expected to trigger further duties, where foreign governments subsidize factories to produce far more goods than the market demands, Seoul plans to negotiate so that the overall tariff rate remains as agreed. The Blue House notes that both sides share the understanding that their tariff agreement should be respected, even as Washington targets 60 countries with forced labor tariffs. Korea had previously secured the 15% tariff rate down from 25% through a bilateral trade agreement with the U.S. last year. The U.S. Treasury Department is keeping South Korea on its foreign exchange monitoring list. In its semi-annual report to Congress released on Thursday local time, the Treasury maintained its watch list of 10 major trading partners, which also includes China, Japan and Germany. South Korea was temporarily excluded in November 2023, its first removal since 2016, but was reinstated a year later. Economies are monitored if they meet two of three U.S. criteria: a bilateral trade surplus of at least $15 billion, a current account surplus of at least 3% of GDP, or a persistent one-sided intervention in currency markets. A joint shipbuilding partnership center between Korea and the U.S. in Washington is now a reality. This puts the Maersk initiative into action, with Washington stressing that tangible results will be key. Kim Jun-ong reports.
5: Korea and the United States officially opened their Shipbuilding Partnership Center on Thursday in Washington, D.C. That follows Seoul's commitment to invest $150 billion U.S. in the U.S. shipbuilding sector under last year's bilateral trade and investment deal. Funded by the Korean government, the center will advance joint projects and investment, technology exchange, and workforce training. The cooperation is part of the broader MASCA, Make American Shipbuilding Great Again initiative aimed at reviving America's shipbuilding industry. The opening comes 2 months after Seoul and Washington signed an MOU to establish a joint center and expand bilateral shipbuilding cooperation. Officials and industry leaders from both countries gathered in Washington for the opening. Industry Minister Kim Jong-kwon said the new center reflects Korea's

0: his strong commitment to supporting America's shipbuilding industry.
1: First, clear and sustained demand. Second, strong incentive. And third, alliance-friendly regulatory environment. With these three pillars, the bridge strategy will become a reality.
0: He then added that Korea is ready to build LNG carriers while urging Washington to offer incentives and remove regulatory hurdles. U.S. Commerce Secretary Howard Lutnick also attended the opening ceremony and emphasized the need for tangible results from cooperation between the two countries.
2: We are going to judge the center by the capital you deploy, the facilities you modernize, the workers you train, the supply chains you establish, and ultimately, the simple number of how many domestic-produced ships we make together.
0: Lutnick also pledged support to ease regulatory hurdles for Korean companies investing in the U.S. Korea's ambassador to the U.S., Kang Kyung-hwa, called the launch a starting point for building a resilient maritime industrial ecosystem between the two countries. The two sides also signed 15 MOUs across four areas of cooperation. Kim Jun-ho, Arirang News.

0: U.S. President Donald Trump warns that an unprecedented military attack on Iran is imminent. The threat follows 12 days of U.S. airstrikes, recent Houthi attacks on Saudi oil tankers, and reports that Tehran is actively arming rebels in Yemen. Our Kim Do-yeon reports.
1: U.S. President Donald Trump is warning of an unprecedented military attack against Iran as regional tensions escalate. In an interview with Axios released on Thursday, Trump stated he is close to launching strikes that would be bigger than ever before. This follows 12 straight days of U.S. airstrikes against Iranian targets. Trump noted that while Israel would join a U.S. attack within 2 minutes if asked, Washington is fully prepared to act alone. Trump's threat comes Yemen's Houthi rebels declared a naval blockade on Saudi Arabian ships in the Red Sea, recently targeting two Saudi oil tankers. Trump warned that the U.S. will hold Tehran responsible for any further Houthi attacks, calling the rebels an Iranian proxy and promising severe military retaliation. Speaking at an event in Washington on Thursday, Trump downplayed Iran's remaining military capacity.
2: We've knocked out their Navy, their Air Force, all of their radar, most of their capability in terms of manufacturing. Their drones are down 84%, their missiles are down 91%. They have no radar, they have no anti-aircraft, they have no nothing, other than they're mean and they're smart, and they still have some capability.
1: Meanwhile, a Reuters exclusive reports that Tehran is actively strengthening its Houthi allies. Iran reportedly flew Islamic Revolutionary Guard Corps commanders, new missile systems, and gold into the Yemeni port city of Hodeidah on July 13th to fund and bolster Houthi operations. Amid fears of an escalating conflict, the U.S. House of Representatives passed a resolution 214-208 requiring congressional approval for war with Iran. Kim Do-yeon, Arirang News.
0: Foreign Minister Cho-yeon has wrapped up 2 days of ASEAN-related meetings in Manila, rallying regional support for Seoul's diplomatic priorities and expanding cooperation on economic and security challenges. Our Oh Si-young reports.
3: Foreign ministers from across the Indo-Pacific have called for renewed dialogue with North Korea while reaffirming the need for denuclearization and compliance with UN Security Council resolutions. The message came at the ASEAN Regional Forum in Manila, the region's only multilateral security forum in which both Korea and North Korea are members, although Pyongyang stayed away for a second consecutive year. Foreign Minister Cho-yeon said on Thursday that peace and stability on the Korean Peninsula remains essential to regional security and prosperity. He said Seoul would keep walking towards peaceful coexistence and shared growth, but stressed that one-sided efforts cannot succeed. Cho called on Pyongyang to respond to Seoul's efforts to resume dialogue and cooperation and urged the ASEAN region

0: regional forum to play a constructive role in reducing tensions. Many of the 27 participating members expressed concern over North Korea's continued nuclear and missile development. They emphasized both the denuclearization of the Korean Peninsula and the importance of bringing Pyongyang back to dialogue. The meeting also adopted the Manila Plan of Action, setting out the forum's direction for confidence building, preventive diplomacy, and security cooperation for the next decade. At the East Asia Summit Foreign Ministers meeting later in the day, Cho again sought support for resolving Korea Peninsula issues through dialogue and diplomacy. On the South China Sea, he stressed that freedom of navigation and overflight must be guaranteed and that any code of conduct should comply with international law and protect the rights of third countries. Participants also called for unhindered humanitarian assistance in Myanmar, while expressing concern over renewed tensions around the Strait of Hormuz. Cho said the free and safe passage of all vessels must be protected in international waters. The meetings followed the ASEAN Plus 3 Foreign Ministers meeting, where Korea, Japan and China discussed closer cooperation with the 11 ASEAN members. Amid growing geopolitical and economic uncertainty, Cho proposed strengthening practical cooperation in areas including supply chains, digital transformation and responses to regional challenges. Wrapping up his Manila schedule, Cho co-chaired the Korea Mekong Foreign Ministers meeting with his Thai counterpart. Marking 15 years of cooperation, the two sides adopted a statement outlining priorities for the next 5 years. These include digital innovation, climate resilience and smart agriculture, backed by Korean Development Assistance and the Korea Mekong Cooperation Fund. Oh Soo-young, Arirang News.
1: The Korean government has decided to extend the temporary fuel tax cuts for an additional 2 months through the end of September. According to the Ministry of Finance and Economy on Friday, the current reduction rates for fuel taxes, which were originally set to expire at the end of this month, will remain unchanged. By fuel type, the rates are 15% for gasoline and 25% for diesel and butane through September. Officials explained that they decided to keep the tax reduction buffer in place, taking into account the geopolitical tensions in the Middle East.
2: This is the world now. In the U.S., the number of people filing new claims for unemployment benefits dropped last week to its lowest level since 1969. Initial claims fell by 22,000 to 187,000 for the week ending July 18th, far below the 212,000 economists had expected. It's the biggest one-week drop in 3 months. Economists warn some of the drop reflects a seasonal quirk and expect claims to bounce back toward the low 200,000s next week. Continuing claims fell to a six-week low, and June's unemployment rate dipped to 4.2%, a one-year low. Heading into next week's policy meeting, Federal Reserve officials are keeping their focus on inflation, which remains above their 2% target. The European Central Bank held its benchmark interest rate steady on Thursday, but left the door open to further increases as a widening Middle East conflict keeps pushing energy prices higher. The ECB kept its deposit rate at 2.25%, saying it's, quote, closely monitoring the shock from the conflict and its ripple effects on the economy. Financial markets are pricing in roughly two more rate hikes by the end of the year, with a next possible move at the ECB September meeting. The bank's president said risks to the inflation outlook are tilted higher, warning the energy shock could intensify and spill over into broader prices and wages. The European Union has fined Google $1 billion for favoring its own services over rivals. The decision on Thursday is the company's first penalty under the bloc's Digital Markets Act. EU regulators found Google gives its own products more prominent placement in the search results than competitors get. A separate fine targeted restrictions on the Google Play App Store that blocked developers from steering customers to cheaper deals elsewhere. Google said it's reviewing the decision and considering an appeal. The company now has 60 days to fall in line or risk a fine worth up to 5% of its global revenue. Regulators said Google has already proposed changes and called it, quote, substantial progress toward compliance, making further fines unlikely for now. Chu Ji-hyun, Arirang News.

Heat is building up fast with monsoon rain forecast to take a break in many parts. Sweltering heat and muggy conditions will continue across much of the country today, with the heat becoming uncomfortable. Heat wave alerts have been expanded to more regions, including the capital area, and Pohang could see a high of 38 degrees Celsius this afternoon. Meanwhile, the central region will remain under the influence of the monsoon front. Northern parts of Gangwon-do province could get up to 80 millimeters of showers, while parts of southern provinces could see some passing showers during the day. And this afternoon, Seoul will be getting up to 32 degrees Celsius. Gwangju and Busan will be topping out at 34 degrees. Daegu, Gyeongju will be at 36 degrees. Please stay hydrated and avoid outdoor activities. On and off rain will affect the capital area through early next week. But once the monsoon rain clears out of central Korea on Monday, a more intense heat wave is expected to settle in.

Yeah, we got those tropical notes. I've been studying sur for over a decade and searching for the perfect pairings. Now, this is one of my favorites. My name is Dustin Wessa. I'm a traditional Korean alcohol sommelier, and this is my place. One of my hobbies is foraging. I was up in the mountain, and I was searching for wild ingredients, and there's this dodok, so I dug some up. Dodok is really earthy. It's savory. There's a lot of complexity there, but it has a bit of bitterness. In order to get rid of this, you're going to salt water for about 10 minutes. So that's going to remove a bit of the bitterness. It's going to season it just a tad, and it's going to make it easier to flatten out when you take the side of your knife and tap it down or roll it out.

first time I tried it, obviously, I had this professional Harmony or Ajumma make it for me, and that's when I fell in love with it. Then I decided I need to learn how to do this. The marinade is going to be a touch of soy sauce, garlic, gochujang there, maybe some honey, a touch of crushed sesame seeds, maybe a quick twist of pepper, just click, click, click. After I flatten out the dodok, I'm going to take a little bit of sesame oil and just a touch of soy sauce. I like to use gupkanjang. Pangtae is a version of myeongtae. This is an Alaskan pollock, and there's a ton of different words for this fish depending on how you prepare it. You have myeongtae, if it's fresh it's saengtae, kodari, nogari, jaktae, chuntae, chutae, but the king is pangtae. Why? Because in the beginning of winter, you hang it up. Now, it freezes, it thaws out, it freezes, it thaws out. It's this slow process that makes that perfect texture. So you're gonna wanna rinse that off. It's going to reconstitute it so it has a beautiful kind of spriggy-like texture to it. It's like boom, boom, boom, just kind of bouncy when you bite down on it. When I do pangtae gui, there's no gochujang in it. We got a little bit of soy sauce, sesame oil. I would use salya, and instead of scallions, I like to use dalle. Then it's a little bit more aromatic. I totally forgot. Gochugaru 얘기 안 했어요. It's gotta be spicy. 땡초 고추가루 꼭 들어가야 돼요. Put it in between, sandwich in between, what do we call the soksui thing in English? I don't know. Take a little bit of the yangnyeom and then just brush it over the top, just like that. Put the marinated side straight over the top of the charcoal, as hot as it can get, and just get it nice and sizzling so it's caramelizing. When you're cooking the hwangtae and dodok over the charcoal, and it lets out this beautiful aroma, it's just savory, smoky, you got the sweetness and then the aromatics of the wild chives. It's intoxicating. Absolutely beautiful. Pop one of each in your mouth. You got this budaduk budaduk jongduk jongduk of the dodok, and you got this kind of godur godur, godur godur한 식감. Now, you're not just gonna sit there and eat this, right? What do we need? We need something to drink on, something to sip on. The perfect thing here is gonna be a makgeolli. We got those tropical notes, some bright acidity that's gonna cut through some of the stronger flavors in the hwangtae and the dodok, harmonize on their intense level, and just kind of ride it out.

0: Welcome everyone to your favorite show, Vibe in Action, where you get to experience the very future you've imagined before anyone else. I am here with Peter again today. Great to see you.
1: You're
0: looking handsome and green.
1: The way you said it, I think you wanted someone else today.
0: No, why do you think that way?
1: I'm just kidding. But when you said the future we've imagined, a news story came to mind. You know SpaceX and those space tests to go to the moon and then Mars?
0: Yeah.
1: That's like becoming a reality, slowly but surely.
0: The Starship launch.
1: Yeah, we dreamed about as kids. Maybe we'll become a reality before we get too old.
0: Yeah, whenever I see the footage, it just feels so surreal.
1: Yeah.
0: The space used to be a far, far away world of the unknown, but it's becoming closer and closer to us every day, right?
1: Yeah.
0: So, to tell us more about the present and future of space technology, we have invited a special guest today.
1: Ooh.
0: Professor Hyun-Suk Jeon, welcome aboard.
2: Yeah,
0: Professor.
2: Glad to be here, and I'm thanks for the invitation to these Vibe in Action. I did a research on the space science on the outer space.
0: Uh-huh.
2: Today I'm gonna guide and introduce about the space system and the future and the present one.
1: Wow, I'm looking forward to it.
0: Time to explore the outer space. Mm-hmm. Everybody buckle up. Let's get started with a V.
3: Vibe in Action!

0: Trajectory locked, calculating orbital burn.
1: Looks good, proceed.
2: Space becoming the new arena of competition, indeed. Well, in the past, when people talked about space development, it was all about who sticks the flag first, who steps on the moon first, who goes farther away from home. But nowadays, the space race has become part of our daily lives. A lot of what we do every day actually depend on space technology.
3: I'm going to give this some example about that.
4: Okay.
3: Peter, did you use the car navigation application on the way to this studio right today?
4: I'm ashamed to say it because I only live 10 minutes away, but I still use my navigation. Yeah,
2: you know,
4: I always use it for everything.
2: I need my GPS to find my GPS.
4: We need navigation technology for everything.
2: Cannot live without it.
4: Yeah.
3: That's amazing. That GPS signal just comes direct from the satellite in the space.
4: Wow.
3: Even more the credit card payments or banking transfer and all things we use from the space without satellites, precise timing or the synchronizations, the whole world is going to be tangled or the grind to a halt.
4: Really, without all those satellites.
2: Well, even banking activities were dependent on satellites. So when they stop orbiting the Earth, everything we do at home or at work will come to a grinding halt.
4: You don't realize it's involved in pretty much everything nowadays.
3: Right.
4: Wow.
3: In the past, the space is just expensive, the government-led one, but right now you just focused on the commercial space.
2: From government-led to commercial.
3: Yeah, right.
4: Let's check it out.
2: Yes.

0: My prediction is that it will be by far the cheapest place to put AI will be space in 36 months or less, maybe 30
1: months. 36 months?
0: Less than 36 months.
2: Elon Musk operates on a whole different scale, right?
3: Yeah.
2: He is Tony Stark, like in real life.
3: But wow. Isn't 1 million satellites too many? I'm afraid they're gonna choke up the sky.
2: It'll be dark soon.
3: Yeah. But besides Mr. Musk and Mr. Bezos as well, it's not just private companies that are competing fiercely. Mm. Countries, both advanced and emerging, are also aggressively advancing their goals and moving forward with different ambitious projects. There seems to be a lot of renewed momentum to return to the moon as well.
4: Right, even nations are very engaged in the hard mode, the programmatic battle over the securing the minerals resources in the moon.
3: Mm. Ah, resources.
4: Right, that's the reason.
2: Ah, they want to get the resources from the moon to claim it for themselves.
4: Right.
2: That kind of thing.
3: The US also has an accord.
4: Yeah, you know, the United States just formed the Artemis Accord. That's the Space Alliance to pioneer to the moon. And even the China gonna try to catch up by the completion of the International Space Station.
2: Wow.
4: It's like the United States one. That's called the Tiangong.
2: They're gonna create their own space station.
4: Right.
3: Back to the moon. So the focus is not anymore on the symbolic arrival or nominal achievement. Mm. The approach has been shifted towards more pragmatic gains like procuring resources. Countries that gain an early foothold in the vast expanse of space will definitely have an advantage in future industries and strategic security.
2: Yeah, I'm curious, where does Korea stand in terms of space technology?
4: Korea has achieved a very compressed growth that astonished the world.
2: Mm.
4: But from the 1990s through the 2000s, we just imported space technology from the other countries like the United States, Europeans. But from the 2010, we just accumulated our own space technology.
2: Wow.
4: So as a result, there is the success of a Nuri space rocket. So that's made the whole nation cheer up.
2: Definitely.
3: Nuri.

0: Yeah, I remember watching Nuri's launch live, right? Everyone was glued to the news and cheering at the top of their lungs.
1: Yes, me too. What a groundbreaking moment, setting another milestone in the history of Korea. Mm. But at the same time, I hate to admit this, but countries like the US and China are decades ahead of us in space exploration. So some might think it'd be much cheaper and easier to simply import their skills and to use their rockets instead of developing our own. So what does it actually mean to invest so much time and money into developing our own?
2: Think about that. If we want to launch the satellite that's related to the national security or military operations within the foreign countries, the rocket or the commercial rockets, the whole specs of the satellite, just we should expose or disclose to them.
0: Oh, that's true.
2: And what's going to happen? Mm. And another one is that if the international relations turns sour or the cooperations breaks down, there is no way to launch the satellite to the space.
0: Oh, yeah.
2: So that's the problem. We should defend our space technology sovereignty. So that's important.
1: Yeah, especially in this current geopolitical climate, it's best to have sovereignty in the key sectors. But aren't you curious to see where all that remarkable cutting-edge technology is being developed?
0: Oh, yeah.
1: Today, we're heading straight to the heart of Korea's space technology. Are you ready to take a look?
0: Okay.
1: Put your goggles on.
0: Let's go. Vibe in action.
3: This is the Naro Space Center of the Korea Aerospace Research Institute, the outpost of South Korea's space development. In particular, the successful fourth launch in November 2025 marked a new leap forward for South Korea's space industry. It not only reaffirmed the reliability of the Nuri rocket, but also successfully carried out its first ever nighttime launch, demonstrating stable launch operation capabilities.
4: 누리호 3차, 4차 발사를 연속적으로 성공하면서 이제는 우리나라 우주발사체가 양산 그리고 발사 서비스를 시작할 수 있는 단계에 들어섰다라고 생각이 들고요.
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3: The significance of the Nuri rocket goes beyond the success of its launches alone. More than 300 domestic companies took part in its development, building up technological expertise across every stage of launch vehicle development.
4: 누리호에 포함되어 있는 다양한 기술들이 국내 뭐 스타트업이라든지 아니면 기술 이전을 받고 있는 대기업들의 선수가 되고 있는 단계인데요. 그러한 과정들을 통해서 우리나라 우주발사체가 다양하게 개발될 수 있는 시발점이 된 단계가 되었다라고 생각됩니다.
3: Building on the success of the Nuri rocket, South Korea is accelerating the development of its next-generation launch vehicle. The key is reusable launch vehicle technology. While the Nuri rocket is an expendable launch vehicle used only once, the next-generation launch vehicle will feature a new engine and be designed to recover and reuse its first stage.
4: SpaceX가 위성 발사 비용이 대략 킬로그램당 뭐 2,000불 혹은 그 이하로 언급이 되고 있는데 사실 소모성 발사체는 보통 일반적으로는 그거의 10배 이상 비싼 게 사실이거든요. 그런 측면에서 봤을 때 재성 발사체를 발사함으로써 우리가 우리나라에 있는 위성들을 지금 현재 누리호보다 더 저렴하고 그리고 더 많이 발사할 수 있는 그런 기회를 가질 수 있을 거라고 생각이 됩니다.
3: South Korea is pursuing a roadmap to launch a homegrown lunar lander aboard its next generation launch vehicle by 2032. At the same time, it is also building new launch infrastructure to support that goal.
5: 민간 발사체 기업들이 편리하고 자유롭게 발사를 할 수 있는 그런 발사장도 현재 지금 건설 중에 있고요. 우리나라가 국토가 굉장히 큰 그런 나라는 아니기 때문에 비록 적은 그런 국토지만 효율적으로 언제든지 우리가 원하는 탑재물을 우리가 원하는 때 바로 발사를 할 수 있는 발사 횟수도 좀 증대시키는 그런 발사장을 만들어가는 것이 저희 목표입니다.

0: From the new re-rocket to the development of the next generation launch vehicle, government investment to support these efforts is also increasing. This year, South Korea's space budget surpassed $700 million for the first time.
1: 2030년대 중반에 차세대 발사체를 활용을 해서 화성 탐사선을 발사할 계획을 갖고 있고요. 이런 것들을 종합적으로 바탕을 해서 2040년대에는 우리나라가 세계 5위권 내 우주 강국으로 도달하고자 하는 목표를 위해서 항우연과 우리나라 모든 우주산업 분야가 열심히 노력을 하도록 하겠습니다.
0: Moving beyond an era of relying on foreign launch vehicles, South Korea is now opening the door to space with its own technology. South Korea's drive to become one of the world's five leading space powers continues.
2: That's unbelievable. Korea's space technology seems to be advancing day by day.
3: Yes, it's quite astonishing if you think about it, from a technological latecomer to one of the global space powers.
2: Yeah.
3: And what's more impressive is that we're moving beyond the stage of government-led research and development and stepping into a full-fledged space ecosystem by private entities.
2: Yeah.
4: There is so many the national space plans to boost the commercial space ecosystem, right?
2: See, so there's support from like the government as well. But with all this kind of development with space, there are also the issues around security growing as well. So how does space tech then evolve and change into becoming like a weapon? And how's that connected to like national security?
4: Inherently, space technology is the dual purpose use. One, for example, the ordinary communication satellites can be used for the military command and control networks. And during the contingency or the wartime. And another one is that there is so many Earth observation satellites. Also, they can be used for the reconnaissance to observe the ground targets. So one of the good examples is the Starlink.
3: Starlink.
4: You know the Starlink system, right? Starlink is used for the main role and for the military's command and communication network in Ukraine and the Russian war.
2: So what was just for civilians to communicate can be for soldiers and commanders as well.
4: Right.
3: We're normally a football player, but in wartime, you can be a soldier.
2: I guess so, yeah.
5: Відповідні інституції наші над цим працюють. Вважаю, що це відключати нас від старлінків неправильно.
2: So if space technology is being used this actively on the real battlefield already, are things like space operations that the military talks about something that's going to happen on a serious scale?
4: In the past, we just focus on the state or government-led space, but right now the center of gravity is shifting from the commercial one to the warfighting domain. So today is more than the 15,000 satellites in this space, and about the 95% of military operation and rely on depends on the space-based system.
2: 95%.
4: Right. For example, the reconnaissance, communication, and missile warning, and something like this. This is very important.
2: Space already for the military sector.
3: But honestly, when I hear the term space operations, I immediately think of the scenes from sci-fi movies where spaceships fire lasers and the enemy vessels are exploding. Is this really what's happening out there? What's the most dangerous kind of threat in space warfare?
4: Direct destruction is more lethal and dangerous, but there is another one, is the cyber hacking, jamming, disruption, and deception, something like that.
3: So, spoofing, cyber attacks.
4: They are invisible, but when they terrorize the system of the space one, whole thing's just messed up and it can disable the system's function. So I think the objective is achieved.
3: They're invisible, silent attacks, yet that's even scarier because you cannot observe it or avoid it.
2: But the problem from Korea's point of view is it's between all these superpowers. I don't envy Korea's position. What kind of strategy are we going to pursue then, Korea?
3: What kind of abbreviations are we going to pursue?

0: all about the operations.
1: Yeah, better than anyone.
2: Thank you very much.
3: Tactical satellite?
2: Yeah, right. Referring to the military space operations, there is four kinds of one. First one is the space domain awareness. Mm-hmm. And the second one is the space information support. And the third one is the space power projections. Mm. And the last one is the space control. Right now, we just concentrate and focus on the space domain awareness and the information support. For example, for the space domain awareness, we're going to have the system that's of the electro-optics, laser, or the radar system based on the ground. But finally, we're going to have the space-based space surveillance system.
3: Oh.
2: And for the information support operations, we're going to have the various kind of the satellites of the reconnaissance, communication, and missile warning, something like this.
1: Wow.
2: As you mentioned, the reconnaissance satellites, 425.
3: You 425?
2: Mean, yeah, 425 Project reconnaissance satellite. It has payload, that's the synthetic aperture radar to monitor the ground targets for the military operations.
1: So that's like a high performance.
2: Right. More important thing is the visual assurance or the space resiliency in the viewpoint of the national defense or the national functions or national infrastructure. Mm-hmm. So finally, we should the focus on the mission assurance.
3: Mission assurance.
2: Right, right. For the space operations.
1: To make sure missions are carried out well?
2: Right, right, right. That's it.
1: Uh-huh.
3: Oh, 425 project. Do you know why it's called 425? I looked it up.
1: Was it made at 425 in the afternoon or something? No?
3: Oh, no. How do you pronounce 425 in Korean?
1: Sa-yo.
3: Sa-yo.
1: Sa-yo.
3: And SAR stands for S-A-R.
1: Okay.
3: Yeah. Synthetic aperture radar.
1: Ah.
3: And EO stands for electro-optics.
1: Oh,
3: hence,
1: wow.
3: Sa-yo.
1: That's clever.
3: Yeah, 425, right?
2: Right?
3: I did my homework. So we're enhancing our surveillance capabilities, and we finally secured a reliable set of eyes of our own. Monitoring and detecting abnormal signs.
1: All right, then. Shall we take a moment to sum up what we've learned today?
3: We need it.
1: Yes.
3: Yeah. Desperately. Let's do it.
4: Space technology, once an unexplored frontier,
5: is now essential infrastructure that powers everyday life.
4: Space technology is a powerful dual-use technology used for both civilian industries and national security.
5: Korea is fully entering the new space era, where government and private sectors converge.
4: Preparing for the coming era of competition for dominance in the space economy.
3: We're living in the new space era. I like that. And one thing for sure is space is no longer a place that exists only in our dreams. Space technology is now deeply intertwined with our daily lives, national security, and of course, military affairs. So then, what's next? As we look ahead, where should we be heading?
2: I think that we should concentrate on the full spectrum integration between the military and the commercial space, from the just planning, the developing, and the acquisition to the operations. So that's important, I think.
1: Moving forward.
3: I really hope space technology is used not as a weapon, but as a shield that protects us safely.
1: We don't want those movies where countries or empires are attacking one another in space, right?
3: Yeah.
1: We just want to protect the Earth and humanity.
2: Especially in the space field, we need the cooperation, civil and the military and even the commercials. We should cooperate and coordinate for the future.
1: Yeah, with other countries as well, right?
3: Well, I will definitely look forward to seeing Korea's dazzling journey into space continuing to reach new heights. That's all we have for today. Next time, we'll be back with even newer and more powerful vibes to turn your even the wildest imagination into reality. Let's pull off the best ending possible.
1: One last time.
3: Let's do it.
6: Vibe in action.

0: to infinity and beyond.
1: Fantastic.
2: We're talking about entire cities, maybe even countries being shut down completely. The scale is on a whole other level.
0: You know those movies where an entire city suddenly comes to a grinding halt and lose power?
3: It's not just something from the movie, it is actually happening in the real world. These days, hackers really enjoys using AI because AI actually automates these cyber attacks. They don't sleep, they don't rest.
2: Wow.
0: This is enormously worrisome. The most evil idea and objective combined with the most up-to-date tool of AI, it is an expressway to hell.
2: Well then, as soon as I get home, I'm changing my passwords.

0: The moment we wear it, our spirits lift. 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As we wear it, we learn patience and respect. The belt system motivates students to strive harder and continue growing. This uniform shapes movement into grace and turns performance into something thrilling. Now, embraced around the world, Taekwondo shares our culture, philosophy, and values with pride and spirit. Though it may seem simple, this uniform holds your passion and your journey. It belongs to Taekwondo. Wear the extraordinary. Be with Taekwondo.
1: Let's go, Simply K-Pop! What's up, everybody? I'm your MC, Alan of Gravity.
2: 네, 여러분, 안녕하세요. 여러분의 MC, Gravity 원진입니다. Let's go.
1: All right. Is everyone enjoying your summer? It is officially vacation season.
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1: That's right. Summer is all about having fun, but safety always comes first. You can never be too careful.
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1: 아, this is an emergency.
2: Emergency. Oh yeah. See, and then.
1: All right, we need to rescue them right away.
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1: Yes, 네. Finland is really in sync today.
0: 그럼요. 척하면 척 아니겠습니까?
1: That's right. Well, the next two teams also are known for their amazing chemistry.
0: 그러면 바로 또 확인해 봐야겠죠. 뮤직

0: Are you curious about Korean cultural heritage?
1: If you are a fan of Korean culture and history, listen up. Korean cultural heritage is based on a 5,000-year history.
0: The whole country is like a massive museum because it possesses such diverse cultural properties. Let's not wait any longer and take a look.
1: First, for beginners, for those who are not familiar with Korea, let's start with the world-famous list.
0: You can see how Korea's beautiful traditional patterns and historical features have been preserved.
1: And don't forget to experience Korea's intangible cultural heritage. From Ganggang Sulle to Taechum, there's just so many exciting cultural heritages to experience.
0: These are for intermediate level tourists who have already visited Korea and its famous attractions. You might even be standing in a World Heritage Site right now.
1: How about searching for intangible cultural heritage that you can experience? 한소리, 제주 해녀 diving, 김장. Make some unforgettable memories while having fun.
0: Last but not least, the advanced level. It's the memory of the World Register. Korea possesses an extensive documentary heritage. Korea is serious about documentation and preservation.
1: A tour of Korean cultural heritage will become a legacy of your own.
0: Why not make your own Korean cultural heritage travel itinerary?
1: Isn't it fascinating?

0: 여러분 반갑습니다. I'm Kwon So-wa and this is K-Culture Dive. Join us in taking a deep dive into the heart of Korean culture. From K-Entertainment to AI News, on-field reports, and today, a look at the latest Korean blockbuster Hope and other K-film issues. And with that, let's dive in. Joining us today on the show is Walter Lee. Walter, happy Friday.
1: Happy Friday, Soa, and hello to everyone joining us on K-Culture Dive today. I'm Walter Lee, here to co-host and bring you the latest in K-Entertainment stories.
0: All right, Walter, let's start off with the amazing run Cortez are having with their latest album, Green Green.
1: Yes, we have been keeping a close eye on them. So according to the latest weekly album chart by Circle Chart, Korea's national music chart system that tracks sales and streaming, Cortez's second mini album, Green Green, has now surpassed 3 million cumulative copies in sales in just 11 weeks after its debut on May 4th. Anyone would like to know that's my birthday, I like the color blue, and looking for new ties. With this achievement, the album has become the second triple million seller released in South Korea this year, following BTS's fifth full-length album, Arirang. Now, Cortez's lead track off the Green Green album, Red Red, continues to rank among the top songs on major Korean music streaming platforms, such as one of the biggest ones, Melon. In other Cortez news, the boys will embark on their Put Your Phone Down tour from August 4th to 16th, starting here in Korea, then performing in six cities in North America, including Toronto and San Francisco. Later dates for countries such as Japan are yet to be announced.
0: So, Walter, would you like a green, green tie or a red, red tie?
1: Surprise me. Maybe a Christmas-themed tie.
0: But your birthday is in May, so why
1: That's true,
0: Christmas?
1: That's true,
0: okay,
1: yes.
0: Well, I'll think about that. But, Walter, let's move on to another group. Now, this group could be taking K-pop in another direction with a very unique style, I have to say.
1: Yes, I agree with you there, Soa. So, alternative K-pop collective Barming Tiger, in their second full-length album, Gongbu, which means study in Korean, has ranked number 2 on Billboard's list of the best K-pop albums of the first half of 2026. What an achievement. Now, released in May, maybe around my birthday again, Gongbu is the concept album set in a fictional research institute called Gongbu Korea, weaving together a narrative that explores human dreams and subconscious. So the album had previously been named one of NPR's best albums of the first half of 2026 and has now earned further acclaim from Billboard. Now, Billboard praised the album for placing Korean sensibilities at its core while boldly traversing genres including folk, alternative punk, pop, funk, rock, dance pop, and hip hop. And as you just saw, it was very different from the usual K-pop we see.
0: Right, but there is also a connection to one of the usual K-pop groups that we know, because Barming Tiger actually had a collaboration with BTS's RM before with sexy 느낌, or feel, you would say. So yes, that might be something for starters.
1: Yep.
0: But last but not least, Walter, let's talk about a Korean film that's getting attention from international film festivals.
1: Yes, it's great to report on another film that seems to be grabbing the global attention. So The Journey to Gyeongju, or Gyeongju Giheng, has been building anticipation even before its domestic release, earning invitations to a string of prestigious international film festivals. Now, The Journey to Gyeongju is about a family's revenge, is a family revenge thriller and also black comedy, directed by up-and-coming director Kim Mi-jo, and has star names like Lee Jong-un, probably best known internationally for her role in director Bong Joon-ho's Parasite, Park So-dam, another talented actress who also worked on Parasite, and the multifaceted Gong Ho-jin, known for many roles in TV and film. Now, the film made its world premiere at the 45th Annual Hawaii International Film Festival, where it received high praise. It later won the

0: Audience Award at the 24th Florence Korea Film Fest, where critics and local audiences applauded its fresh take on the revenge genre. Now, the film was also invited to the 30th Fantasia International Film Festival, North America's largest genre film festival, and has also been invited to the 6th Korean Film Festival Barcelona. Now, as for its domestic release, that is set for August 26th.
1: I am really looking forward to this film, and thank you very much, Walter, for those updates.
0: No worries.
1: All right, now time for our AI anchor, Arang, for more on the culture front. Arang.
2: Thanks, Sua. Here's your AI guide to the latest cultural headlines from Korea. Let's begin with our top story. The UNESCO World Heritage Committee has adopted a resolution urging Japan to better acknowledge the history of Korean forced labor at the Sato Gold Mine, saying Tokyo has failed to fulfill commitments made when the site was inscribed as a World Heritage Site. The resolution was adopted at the committee's 48th session, now underway in Busan. It also called on Japan to more clearly explain how its interpretation, exhibition strategy, and related facilities present the mine's full history, and to provide regular progress updates. Japan must submit an implementation report by December 2027 for review at the committee's 50th session the following year. Culture Minister Choi Hyung says the rapid shift in content production driven by artificial intelligence should become a new growth opportunity for K-content. The remarks came during a meeting with industry leaders on Thursday on ways to boost the global competitiveness of K-content in the AI era. Attendees highlighted the financial burden of AI adoption, calling for targeted investment and financial support in the form of vouchers for young creators and AI ventures. They also urged the government to fast-track the establishment of an AI ecosystem to strengthen the industry's AI capabilities, calling AI a new opportunity that gives wings to creators' imagination, to pledge support to help turn that imagination into reality. The 13th Asia Cruise Forum opened on Jeju Island on Thursday, drawing some 700 cruise industry officials from 15 countries. Under the theme, Asia Cruise 4.0, Beyond Boundaries, Connected as One, participants are discussing ways to strengthen regional cooperation and drive the sustainable growth of Asia's cruise industry. Jeju unveiled its vision of becoming Northeast Asia's cruise hub by establishing regular cruise homeboard operations and expanding related infrastructure to capture the region's fast-growing cruise market. Cruise calls to Jeju surged from 71 in 2023 to 274 in 2024, before rising further to 321 last year. The three-day forum wraps up Saturday. That's all from me. Turning now to a quick look at more K-culture stories making headlines today.

0: We've been taking you inside the 48th session of the UNESCO World Heritage Committee in the southern city of Busan with experts who have helped us better understand the value of World Heritage. But beyond the committee meetings, the city is also celebrating Korea's living traditions through a special intangible cultural heritage festival where visitors can experience performances, exhibitions, and hands-on programs inspired by Korea's rich cultural legacy. Our culture correspondent Cho Young-eun has more from Busan.
1: Traditional Korean vocal music comes alive through contemporary stage language. The performers say intangible heritage is sustained not only by preserving its music and techniques, but also by passing on its values and spirit from one generation to the next.
2: To ensure these traditions are carried on by future generations, understanding of their original forms must be developed first. At the same time, they also need the artistic vision to engage and communicate with today's audiences.
1: One of the highlights is a performance inspired by the elegant lines of Korea's traditional craftsmanship, where dancers transform the making of the traditional kat into the visual language of movements. The creative team says they sought to preserve the tradition without making it feel like something of the past. They aim to create a performance that audiences can embrace naturally.
3: Intangible heritage carries a quiet beauty and a profound sense of dignity. It is neither flashy nor exaggerated, yet the longer you experience it, the more deeply it stays with you. I hope audiences will remember it not only for its beauty, but also for the significance and weight it carries.
1: Each performance has been reinterpreted through newly arranged music and choreography, showing that intangible heritage continues to evolve through time and new artistic influences.
4: The lion dance is known for its sweeping mane and dynamic movements. With newly arranged music, we redesigned the choreography and stage movements while ensuring they remain true to tradition.
1: Structured around seven interconnected themes and featuring master artisans from across Korea, every artistic decision was guided by one principle: preserving the essence of intangible heritage while expressing it in a modern way.
5: Our main goal was to reinterpret intangible heritage in a contemporary way while fully preserving the beauty of its essence. We also worked to create a modern visual language through the lighting and stage design.
6: The spirit of UNESCO comes alive through the shared values of harmony and coexistence. Running through July 29, the Intangible Cultural Heritage Festival showcases the artistic value of Korean heritage and its potential to inspire people today. Cho Young-eun, Arirang News, Busan.
7: Lunar New Year, Chuseok. They're holidays every Korean grows up with. But there was once a widely celebrated summer festival, one that has all but faded from memory. It was called Yudu, or water greeting, a day when washing your hair was believed to wash away misfortune. How did washing your hair become the heart of a centuries-old summer festival? Celebrated on the 15th day of the 6th lunar month, during the peak of summer, Yudu was a day when people sought out clear streams and mountain valleys to wash their hair and bathe in flowing water. They believed the current carried away not only the summer heat, but also the worries and bad fortune of the past year. The name Yudu comes from an old expression meaning to wash one's head in water flowing eastward. In parts of Korea's Gyeongsang region, the custom is still remembered as Murmaji, or greeting the water. The tradition is believed to date back to the Silla kingdom. A record in the Kimgosa collection, written by the Goryeo scholar Kim Gukki, describes people washing in flowing water to drive away misfortune before gathering to eat, drink, and celebrate. Yudu is regarded as a uniquely Korean summer festival, with few parallels elsewhere in the world. And the celebration didn't end at the water's edge. Families offered the season's first grains and fruits to their ancestors in a ritual known as Yudu Chanshin. People also shared Yudu Myeon, a seasonal noodle dish, and wore or hung colorful bead-shaped ornaments on their doorways as charms for good fortune and protection. Over the centuries, yudu gradually faded away. As washing became an everyday routine rather than a sacred ritual, the festival quietly slipped into history. But perhaps it never truly disappeared. Every summer, we still seek out cool valleys and flowing streams. We still find comfort in the sound of running water and the feeling of washing away the heat. The name may have been forgotten, but the wish behind it remains: to leave yesterday's burdens behind and step into summer with a lighter heart.
0: Director Na Hong-jin won the Action Cinema Award at the New York Asian Film Festival for his latest film, Hope. While domestically, the film is continuing the fastest box office momentum of the year. Today, we'll take an in-depth look at the sci-fi action thriller and also discuss the outlook for the Korean film industry in the second half of the year. And we're going to do that with Jae Soo, filmmaker and professor at Seoul Institute of the Arts. So welcome back, Professor Soo.
8: Hello, Professor.
9: Nice to be back.
0: All right, so let's talk about Hope. So you watched the movie, and that means we are one of the 2.64 million audiences that did so, and that's just a little over a week after its release. There were some divided opinions regarding it. So what did you think of the film, and what did you think of the mixed responses?
9: I actually watched it on opening night
0: in
9: a packed movie theater. So my initial reaction was exhilaration and then confusion, followed by it. But I felt like the movie was more like an amusement park

0: like a roller coaster ride, mm-hmm. because I think the best part of the movie is the first hour, where we have a fantastic cast of Hong Jung-min, who plays a police chief in a sleepy town, a fishing town called Hope. And, you know, there are a series of, like, animal mutilations and murders, and so he's investigating that with his sidekick, Cho Ho-yeon from Squid Game, and then Cho In-sung, who plays his cousin Hunter in the movie. But I think what's really interesting is, you know, you could see the creature in the trailer right now, but in the movie, it's about an hour into the movie when they first show you the creature, and I remember the audience was screaming at that point, so it's something like I don't know if you're familiar with the movie Wailing, which the director Na Hong-jin did before this movie. It was 10 years ago, but you know, he didn't fail to sort of live up to his reputation of always sort of subverting the story a little bit from expectation. So I think, as you said, some people love it. It's kind of a weird story because it doesn't really follow the natural sort of genre-istic things about sci-fi or creature movies, but it definitely is kind of a new kind of movie, and globally right now, with the reaction from Cannes and things like that, you know, people seem to be really embracing it.
1: Right, and I have to mention, maybe I'm going to watch it again, because for me, I liked the second half of it actually better than the first half, and maybe it changes after we watch it one more time, because I was a little confused as well right after watching it.
0: Right.
2: Aside from the confusion, it has been the most anticipated K film of the second half of this year. What do you think really built that anticipation up for the audiences?
0: Well, I think a couple of reasons. One is it's been 10 years since Na Hong-jin's Wailing, so people are kind of expecting his next movie, what that's about. And then just the sheer size and scope of the movie. It's the biggest Korean, you know, budget movie. I think it's around over 50 billion won, which is around $35 million. So it's a movie that's like really geared towards like a global audience more than just domestic. And I think the other sort of thing about it was the fact that it had an international cast: Michael Fassbender, Alicia Vikander, and then the reaction from Cannes. So all these kind of elements kind of came together with the help of social media, and I think the anticipation for the movie was really great. I just remember watching YouTube videos of people just talking about the trailer.
1: And Professor So, Hope is a science fiction action film that is set in a Korean fishing village in the 1970s or 80s. So, but we have that gigantic creature appearing there. So we've got on the one side the familiar Korean scenery, and then on the other side the Hollywood style spectacle. What did you make of this?
0: Well, that's actually its charm. The fact that it's got this kind of, you know, high like feel of like a big budget movie, but it's set in a very sleepy Korean town, you know, near the North Korean border. And I think it's a very textured looking town, you know, like the movie set, you know, I think in the 70s or the 80s, because it was before, you know, like, you know, mobile phones, but it doesn't really appear in the movie. So it's sort of like old Korea, but with this kind of like high tech sort of thing happening with a sci-fi element in it. That's the contrast that really sort of did it. And I think, you know, there's a word I used to like, back in the day. It's called creature feature. It was actually a thing that they would create this like monster that would everybody would be scared to watch, especially in the summer when it's kind of hot. So kind of the fear factor gets your sweat going and you feel cooler. So these elements like are really cool. But as you mentioned, the CG, it's a big scale movie. So, you know, if you're expecting a real photorealistic kind of CG element of VFX from Hollywood, you might be a little disappointed, because this has a different feel. I think it's an intentional thing, because some of the creature things are, a lot of times it doesn't really hold up to what Hollywood's doing, but I think it was an intentional aesthetic choice to do it, to make it, I think, more than just the texture of the creature itself, but the movement and the jerkiness of the thing. I just remember thinking, I haven't seen anything like this in CG for a long time.
2: But saying that, you know, K-films are getting more global attention, and therefore there are many international investors now investing in K-films. And I guess, given the budget that it was given, it wasn't just made for our domestic audiences, given also the international actors as well. It was obviously targeted on an international scale. Correct me if I'm wrong, though, director. Like, professor, sorry. Sci-fi really hasn't been Korea's greatest or strongest genre when it comes to films. But does Hope give some hope to, I guess, the sci-fi genre film now? do you think?
0: You're right. Korean sci-fi movies haven't been. I think, you know, maybe zombie movies are more famous in Korea, or crime movies. But I think Hope does give you hope about sort of sci-fi. But I don't really think it's kind of a hybrid movie between sci-fi and, you know, like I think you can think back to The Host, where there's a monster that comes out in that as well. So. I think the way I define sci-fi isn't about technology. It's about sort of like a new world that we haven't seen yet, that you can kind of pretend in this kind of fictional world. And I think it definitely kind of establishes that. So it's a movie that I think globally it'll work because if you've already seen the movie, I'm not going to give spoilers, but basically it's about mystery, it's scary. It doesn't need a lot of explanation with reading subtitles. You're just kind of watching it like unfold in front of you. You're just watching this creature. People are chasing it. They're being chased by it. It's very simplistic in that way. And I think it goes back to maybe the silent era of filmmaking, which was really about like Keystone cops and criminals chasing each other. So it's got all these elements that kind of work. And I think the fact that it's got a sci-fi feel to it is more, I think, a style than the genre itself. And I think it's Na Hong-jin really sort of, again, subverting a lot of the familiar tropes that you see in a lot of these kind of movies. And I think, you know, I saw Rotten Tomatoes, it's like 79%, which is pretty high score for a, you know, like a creature movie. And a lot of critics are just praising this movie because they think it's so different, you know, and it is.
1: Now, while the production budget for Hope exceeded 50 billion won, now we've also got mid-budget films such as The Eyes or 눈동자. They have also been performing steadily well at the box office. So let's shift to that one now, and also the general Korean film industry. Is it bouncing back?
0: Yeah, I mean, maybe The Eyes and Hope is sort of the signal for that happening. I went to see The Eyes as well, and I was really looking forward to it because it's a remake of a Spanish film, 2010, called Julia's Eyes, which I'm a big fan of. They didn't really live up to that original, but I think what worked about it was initially, you know, the movie didn't do that well. There were some bad, you know, sort of criticisms about it. But slowly, with the word of mouth through social media, it started to build up. I think today it's at 1.47 million box office, you know, viewers that went to see it. So it's steadily building. And when I see it in the theaters, people are really scared of this movie. And again, Shin Min-ah is not really known for as a cinema actress. She's more like a television star. But her acting is definitely a plus in this movie. And just the atmosphere of the movie, of having this kind of killer trying to come after her. She plays a twin, so the things, I think the atmosphere of the movie really worked. And it's a good sign, because I think a medium-sized movie of this scale, usually about a genre that maybe not be, you know, too much of a turnout for Korean audiences, but now because word of mouth, people are saying, oh, go watch this movie, it's pretty fun. It's doing really well right now, and I think it's going to break even in terms of like how much they invested in the movie. And hopefully this is a sign that not only will a big-scale movie like Hope do well, but like a medium-sized movie will do as well, if you just have compelling storytelling, you know, and a great cast.
2: Right. It is very hard to do a remake and be successful with it, especially if it's cross-country as well. But in line with this momentum, the government has done all they can, or doing all they can, to actually revitalize the theater market, right? Obviously, we want to go back to the theaters. Many of us do, anyway. Do you think this type of support will help sustain the recovery of the Korean film industry and theaters itself?
0: I think initially it has. I mean, my son ran up to me saying, you know, he wanted to watch a movie, and he was inspired by the coupon. So, and the data has suggested from the Korean Film Council that on a weekly basis, about 48% of the revenue has gone up in these sort of coupon, sort of enhanced sort of viewing experience. So it's to help people lessen the load of paying for tickets, and also help the, you know, the movie industry by having a lot more box office seats, you know, happening. But this alone is not going to really help it. I mean, I think they're going to release 2.4 million more, you know, coupons. But, you know, the government can't always hold the thing. I think it comes down to basically, again, really good, compelling storytelling, sort of a new approach to how movies are made, like Hope or The Eyes. And I think I think we need a new generation of Korean filmmakers. We have we have Bong Joon-ho, we have Park Chan-wook, Na Hong-jin is like sort of like a next generation of that. But I think we need to see like more directors, like, you know, the guy that did Backrooms is 20. you know, and the guy that did Obsession in America is 26. So I want to see like 20-something Korean directors sort of making their debuts and sort of kind of changing cinema so that more audiences get turned on by sort of the alpha generation, maybe, you know. And I think right now people have said the younger generation aren't

0: going to see movies, but I think they're wrong. I think with enhanced internet and social media, I think the next big thing is watching movies alongside with your mobile phone.
1: Mm-hmm. Yeah. Just quickly, so I just want to say that obviously one of the most anticipated films of the year in terms of the globe is Odyssey, and that was shot in complete IMAX cameras. It's kind of movies like that that Korea should also be looking towards, I think, in my opinion, that will bring people to the theater.
2: Right. And probably next time we're going to get to talk more about also the supportive measures from the government regarding the rest of the year in the cinema world. But for now, thank you very much, Professor Soo, for your insights, and have a wonderful weekend.
0: You too. Thank you.
1: Thank you.
2: And thank you, Walter, as always. Have a great weekend and see you next week.
1: See you next week.
2: Thanks for watching and for your interest in everything K-Culture. 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Have a culture-filled weekend and keep diving.

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0: Bring news just for you. It's Friday, July 24th here in Seoul. I'm Lee Soo-jin, and this is News Generation. Joining us today is Higher. Great to have you. Also, Fabius with us.
3: Happy end of the week.
0: Happy Friday. Yay. So both are here to speak on behalf of people in their 20s and 30s. So we're finally at the end of the work week, and if you're looking for the perfect excuse to get out and explore, we've got just the thing. From centuries-old traditions to timeless craftsmanship, Korea's cultural heritage continues to bring history to life through festivals and hands-on experiences. So to start us off, Haya, what are some famous examples of Korea's cultural heritage? Like, what comes to mind?
1: So Korea is home to so many beautiful and amazing cultural heritage sites.
3: Right.
1: Right? So the first places that come to my mind are absolutely Gyeongbokgung Palace and Changdeokgung Palace. Mm-hmm. Yes. So they are popular spots for tourists from all over the world, and many visitors put on a hanbok, which is Korea's traditional clothing, take photos and walk around the palaces. Actually, I haven't tried that yet, but it's definitely on my bucket list. And I think it would make me feel like I'm the main character in a historical K-drama, right?
3: Completely.
1: Right? And it's not just about palaces. Korea is also famous for intangible culture heritage, like pansori and ganggangsule, which combine music, singing, and dance together.
0: Mm-hmm. I strongly recommend you having that experience because I've done it before.
1: Oh, you did? Okay.
0: They also, like, but do your hair, and they really give you like the whole look. So it really does make you feel like you are a character in a historical drama. So I do recommend this.
1: That's cool.
0: So do you have anything to add to that?
3: Yes, Haya, it's time to put on that 외국인 mask, put on that foreigner mask,
0: that
3: and really
0: experience.
3: Go for it.
0: Yeah.
3: It's a lovely experience. And I think Haya also mentioned some of the best examples. Mm-hmm. We have tangible things such as specific places like Gyeongbokgung Palace, but also intangible things such as music or daily activities. And when we talk about heritage, it's all about transmission. So making sure that specific traditions are able to survive across generations. And it does make sense that in this very fast-paced lifestyle that we have in the world right now, there is often a greater interest in discovering new methodologies or creating new trends rather than preserving older ones. However, because cultural heritage really represents the soul of a culture, I do think that it's very important to make sure that it remains alive in one way or another.
0: I fully agree. So heritage really isn't about keeping traditions frozen in time. It's about ensuring they're passed on and continue to have meaning for future generations. So we're going to talk more about this, but first, let's take a look at the screen. South Korea is home to a rich cultural heritage, from majestic royal palaces to traditions passed down through generations. Beyond its historical landmarks, Korea's intangible cultural heritage, including music, dance, craftsmanship, and performing arts, is taking center stage this week at the Intangible Cultural Heritage Festival in Busan. Held to mark the 48th UNESCO World Heritage Committee session, the festival celebrates the artistry and enduring value of Korea's living traditions through performances and interactive experiences. Today on News Generation, we explore some of Korea's most treasured intangible cultural heritage, how younger generations are helping preserve these traditions, and what it takes to keep this living heritage alive for the future. Just as we saw in a video, Korea's cultural heritage isn't only found in museums or historic sites, it's also kept alive through people and traditions. And many of these living traditions continue to shape Korean identity today. So Fabio also kind of mentioned this, but what are some of Korea's best-known examples of intangible cultural heritage?
1: So intangible cultural heritage actually covers a wide range of traditions. It includes not only traditional performances and arts, but also craftsmanship, medical knowledge, traditional customs, social practices, and even traditional games as well. So let me give you a few examples. One of the best-known ones is pansori, which is recognized by UNESCO. It's often described as Korea's version of opera. A single singer tells a dramatic story while a drummer keeps the rhythm. And another great example is Arirang, Korea's most famous folk song. It actually shares the same name as our network. And of course, Arirang is also on UNESCO's list. There's also chultagi, or traditional tightrope walking. What makes it unique is that it's not just about performing tricks. The performer tells stories and jokes with the audience and even acts while walking on the rope. So if you ever get the chance, I highly recommend watching the 2005 film The King and the Clown, 왕의 남자. It's a classic, but you will get a great look at this unique Korean tradition, chultagi.
0: Right, so it's fascinating how these traditions span everything from performing arts to everyday customs, showing that heritage is as much about people as it is about history. And some of these traditions can be especially surprising to first-time visitors. So Fabio, as a foreigner who's lived in Korea for a bit, so which Korean intangible heritage impressed you the most?
3: So for me, beyond music and performances, one of the entries that really caught my attention is actually kimjang, which is the art of making traditional kimchi. And it usually takes place in late autumn, and I think it's a wonderful example of how something like this can really bring people and communities together. A similar example is how in 2024, jang was also listed by UNESCO as intangible cultural heritage. For those who might not know, jang gives us Korea's traditional fermented sauces. I've actually had the chance to visit a Korean farm and see part of the process myself, and it was a really unique experience. Interesting, but most of all, I think it was essential because after all, soy sauce, doenjang, and gochujang are all essential ingredients in Korean cuisine. So preserving the knowledge behind them, I think it's just as meaningful as preserving the food itself. And another tradition that was listed that really fascinates me is the culture of Jeju Island's haenyeo. These are the female free divers that sometimes are referred to as the Korean mermaids. And I would absolutely love to see them in person one day. And I even heard they have some tours in the island, so I would love to try them in the future. So for me, this type of ancestral practices really reflect a deeper body of knowledge that remains relevant even today.
0: And I love how you mentioned like making kimchi, like kimjang or like the haenyeo. Like, these are all experiences that tourists can experience themselves, which I think is really special. So basically, fortunately, many young people are making sure that these traditions don't just fade away. So then how are younger Koreans helping preserve intangible cultural heritages?
1: So I think these younger generations are changing the way people look at the traditional culture. So instead of seeing it as something old-fashioned, now many Gen-ers are discovering its value and finding new ways to share it. In fact, many young practitioners of Korea's intangible cultural heritage are learning traditional skills and introducing them on YouTube and social media. One recent example is a YouTube short video about jangdo, a traditional Korean knife. It went viral, reaching more than 10 million views and attracting over 10,000 subscribers. It proves that traditional culture doesn't have to stay in the past. With a little creativity, it can still inspire and connect with younger generations today.
0: So it's encouraging to see traditions being reinterpreted rather than simply preserved, making them more accessible for younger generations. And that growing interest isn't limited to heritage practitioners alone. So also, how are K-pop stars helping promote Korea's intangible heritage?
3: Well, it is happening. You see, as more people become more interested in these modern aspects of Korean culture, such as trendy K-pop songs or K-dramas such as Squid Game, it is also natural that they also become interested in the original background behind it. So it makes sense that an intersection between K-pop and cultural heritage was meant to happen. For example, we have seen high-profile celebrities such as Super Junior's Yesung or solo artist Dawn taking part in different types of content that promote this Korea's national heritage system. So for example, Super Junior's Yesung has actually collaborated with the National Heritage Culture channel on a series of videos that actually show us a lot of insights into the lives of this craftsman and these traditions that are very hard to carry on. And for example, I also mentioned the singer Dawn, and he also created content, but in this case, I think he really highlighted very well the problem and the challenges that are caused by the declining number of people who are really carrying on these traditions. And I think this one of the reasons why this problem is really important is because according to Hanguk Ilbo, when it comes to Korea's national intangible cultural heritage, the highest level inheritors are sometimes called, by the way, holders, or I think we should call them living national treasures. They are numbered only 174 people as of last January. And the average age of these people are around 74.5 years, which means that 60 or even older actually account for 94.8% of the total. So overall, this is a very old generation that they're having a pretty hard time keeping up with, you know, keeping up the tradition. So it is true that younger generations are becoming more interested in the topic, but now the challenge is to, you know, really sparking up that interest so that they actually get hands-on and maybe make that part of their own lifestyle so that the culture doesn't die.
0: And I think making them more accessible and raising awareness is going to be really big. And you mentioned how Super Juniors, Yesung, and obviously Ton are also taking part in raising, doing their part in raising awareness, which I think is really important because I feel a lot younger people might not even know that this kind of stuff exists as well. And them having a dedicated fan base probably helps with that as well.
3: It's very good that the exposure is there. Now we have to take it to the next level.
0: Right, exactly. So it's remarkable how influential public figures are using their platforms to bring centuries-old traditions to new audiences around the world. And as awareness grows, the challenge is to ensure these traditions continue to thrive for generations to come. So to get a broader perspective on this, we're going to be joined by someone carrying on the legacy of one of Korea's intangible cultural heritage that we just mentioned. And that conversation will take place right after break, so don't go anywhere.
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0: We're joined now by Park Nam-jung, a third-generation Changdo craftsman who's officially recognized under Korea's National Intangible Cultural Heritage Program. So hello, thank you so much for connecting with us today. All right, so what is Changdo craftsmanship and what makes it so unique?
5: Changdojang is a national intangible cultural heritage of Korea that preserves the traditional craft of making Changdo. Korea's traditional ornamental knives, along with the knowledge and the techniques passed down through generations. For centuries, Changdo served not only as a practical everyday tools, but also as a personal ornaments that reflect their honor status, dignity, and refinement. Changdojang is much more than simply making a knife. It encompasses the entire process from forging the blade and crafting the sheath and the handle to metal decoration and the final assembly using traditional methods. What makes it unique is that a single piece brings together skills from a range of skills, including bladesmithing, woodworking, metalworking, and engraving. Beyond preserving traditional techniques, Changdojang also carries forward the artisan's sense of proportion, beauty, and craftsmanship that has been passed down through generations.
1: Right, thank you. Actually, I saw the video that you uploaded on your YouTube channel and really wanted to tell you that it was really, really interesting. So my next question is, as a third generation craftsman, what inspired you to continue your family's tradition and why do you think it is important to pass it down through the generations?
5: I grew up surrounded by Changdo, so continuing this tradition naturally became a part of my life. At first, I saw it simply as my family's craft. But as I learned the work, I realized that Changdojang is not just about making knives. It is about preserving craftsmanship, knowledge, and a sense of beauty that has been passed down for centuries. To me, the greatest value of Changdojang is not finished object itself, but the artisan's eye and the skill behind it. The ability to judge form and proportion, the sensitivity developed through hands-on experience, and the techniques refined over many years cannot be learned from books alone. These values can only be passed down from one person to another, and that is why I believe this tradition should continue.
3: I think this really highlights how important exposure is when choosing this path. So what would you say, I think, you know, my question would be, why does intangible heritage still matter today? And what can we do to better preserve it?
5: I believe intangible heritage is not simply

0: and expertise, but a process which the experience and the sensibility of one generation are passed on to the next. The finished work may remain, but the knowledge, judgment, and skill required to make it could disappear unless people continue to carry them forward. One of the greatest challenges is that there is less and less time and opportunity available to pass these skills on. Traditional craftsmanship cannot be learned from books alone. They require years of watching, making, and gaining experience by hand before being able to truly master. To preserve intangible heritage, we need more than simply protecting the tradition. We need to create an environment where people can continue to learn, make, and develop these traditions today. That tradition survives longest not in museums, but in people's lives.
1: I really like what you said, the last thing you said about how it's not just in museums, it needs to be preserved through people. And I think you're a great example of what the future of intangible heritage should look like. So thank you so much for coming on and sharing your insights with us today.
0: Yes, thank you.
2: Thank you.
3: Thank you, bye.
1: We just heard how intangible heritage can be passed from generation to generation, but it's also something the public can experience and appreciate firsthand. And this week, one of Korea's biggest cultural events is bringing many of these traditions together in one place. So what's happening at the UNESCO World Heritage event that's taking place in Busan, Hyun?
3: So since July 19th, BEXCO in Busan has been hosting a large festival, cultural festivals, alongside the UNESCO World Heritage Committee meeting. The committee is UNESCO's top decision-making body, responsible for adding new World Heritage sites and discussing how to protect them. More than 3,000 participants are expected to attend this year's meeting. Since it's the first time Korea has ever hosted the event, there's a lot for visitors to enjoy. They'll get to experience performances like 종묘 제례악, 판소리, 줄타기, and other forms of traditional Korean music. One performance I'm especially excited about is Daejuta. It was traditionally played during royal processions and military marches in the Joseon Dynasty. And BTS member Suga even took inspiration from it for his solo song Daejuta. So if you're a BTS fan, this could be a fun chance to see where that inspiration came from.
1: And I think that's another great example of how raising awareness is so important, because I think a lot of BTS fans probably learned about Daejuta through that song.
3: Yes, right. And also it happens in Busan, right?
1: Right, so that's exciting. So it sounds like a rare opportunity to experience so many of Korea's living traditions all in one festival. It's not just about watching the performances from the audience. So what hands-on activities can visitors enjoy at this festival?
2: Right, as we mentioned, the performances are definitely exciting, but one of the best things is that, you know, going back to what we said in the interview, it's all about exposure. Mm-hmm. We need to really get hands-on to actually learn about mm-hmm. those traditional skills. Mm-hmm. So people who are able to attend the festival can not only watch demonstrations on traditional tangible heritage skills or intangible heritage skills, but also try them for themselves. Some examples are, for example, making traditional masks, trying on traditional clothing such as hanbok, and even playing traditional Korean instruments. And for anyone watching, the festival runs until the 29th. So if you're interested, I think it's definitely worth checking out.
1: Mm-hmm. And those interactive experiences are a great way to connect with these traditions beyond simply just learning about them. But of course, festivals are just one piece of the puzzle. So to close off today's discussion, and our Zoom guest mentioned this numerous times during an interview, that's so important to preserve and carry on the legacy of Korean's intangible culture. What are your ideas on how this can be done?
3: Well, I think the first step is supporting the people who dedicate their lives to preserving these traditions.
1: Right.
3: If we want our cultural heritage to continue, then they need the right support, right? Mm-hmm. Including the government, from the government. But I think there's something that all of us can do as well. We can just watch traditional performances and visit cultural festivals or take part in hands-on activities mm-hmm. whenever we have the chance. So keeping intangible heritage alive isn't just the responsibility of a few people. It's something we all have passed on to future generations.
1: Right, I mean, right. It looks like these festivals are a lot of fun. So this is something that I think a lot of people would be and should be interested in as
3: exactly.
1: well. So what are your ideas on this?
2: It's actually not a simple topic.
1: I think
2: a lot of people are influenced through what happens throughout their lives. So nowadays, younger generations are very influenced through technology and social media and different types of

0: that are alive right now.
1: So it's not as accessible either.
0: Exactly. So versed in a lot of different areas, and they have to excel at a lot of them in order. So far up to till today, I think most of the very traditional artisans have been able to maintain this through practicing since they were, like, let's say 5 years old. So I think that is one of the problems, but definitely by showing that exposure, we are maybe making the problem a little bit less intense.
1: Right, and I was seeing the footage of Chengdu, for example. I was like, I would want to get to know, you know, try and have experience with that, but
0: completely.
1: Also, I wouldn't know how, where to start. And I think that's why these festivals are so important to, you know, give the chance to for the public to experience it themselves as well.
0: And I got the pleasure of interviewing some artisans, for example, in traditional crafts like Najunchigi, which is mother of pearl, or Gumseokgongye, which is metalwork. And what they always said is that a lot of people are interested in learning about the technique itself. The problem is that in order to become good at it, you need to invest a lot of time. And investing that much time is sometimes not as realistic as we might think.
1: So what was her advice then? For
0: her advice would be to have parents who are actually artisans.
1: I see, or like attend these festivals could be.
0: So I think maybe what we should do as a whole, as a community, is just change our perception about the crafts themselves and maybe be a little less or more supportive about different ways of expression.
1: Right, it's a good way to put it. So some things never go out of style, and Korea's intangible heritage may be one of them. And as more young people embrace these customs in new and creative ways, they're proving that heritage can continue to evolve. And perhaps that's the best way to ensure these traditions are passed on for generations to come. And that brings us to the end of today's episode of News Generation. But News Gen will be back on Monday at 10:30 a.m. Korea time with more stories and discussions. A big thanks to Hyer.
2: Thank you for having me today.
1: And also Fabio.
0: Thank you very much.
1: And to our viewers, thank you so much for watching. And I hope you get to experience your intangible Korean heritage soon. We are
0: News Generation.
3: Korea Initiative. The future is already in motion. Intelligence redesigns reality. Life expands beyond limits. Culture moves the world. Our vision reaches into the infinite. Together, we will go even further. The K Initiative.

smile passed down to us across time. Why are people so captivated by it? In the vast exhibition hall, filling the empty space, stand just two sculptures. They are the pensive bodhisattvas, carried across some 14 centuries. Created about 50 years apart in the Three Kingdoms period, the two figures resemble each other but differ in beauty. The one on the left from the late 6th century wears a pointed crown engraved with the sun and moon, while a silk-like drapery flows gently over its shoulders. In contrast, the figure on the right, crafted in the 7th century, makes a striking impression with its simplicity and restraint. A plain three-peaked crown, bare chest with only two necklaces. Unlike the lightly incised folds of the left, the right feels weighty and dynamic, like heavy cloth. Lower your gaze, and you'll notice remarkable detail at the feet. While the late 6th century figure appears still and contemplative, its toes extended in a straight line, rendered with shallow incisions.

The figure on the right seems to gather strength in a fleeting moment of contemplation. Its toes, slightly curled, conveying a vivid sense of dynamic vitality. Two distinct figures. Yet, in these tranquil smiles from 1500 years ago, we find a quiet comfort for our weary lives.

0: When did it all begin? The beginning of joy embedded in daily life, where steps of learning meet a bigger world and history coexists. The legend continues. Innovative technologies come together to unfold a new future. Building a better tomorrow. A joy accessible to all. Always present in your daily life. JDC.
1: Padang 가면 못다 반찬. 미역도 해오고 톳도 해오고 다 반찬. 그러다 반찬 내놓는 거 나가 간데레 가면은.

The mother and daughter are exhausted after having played hide and seek with sea urchins for 4 hours. Still, there's more hard work left. They need to collect the roes of the sea urchins they harvested. If you cut the sea urchin in half, you'll see the yellow roe. For one sea urchin, you can get approximately 15 grams. To obtain a handful of sea urchin roe, you have to put in a huge amount of effort and dedication. This mother and daughter can endure simply because they do it together.

Udo Island is 15 minutes away from Jeju-do Island by boat. The so-called island inside the island has come to life. As the COVID-19 pandemic abated, the four villages of Obungni, Seogwangni, Cheonjinni, Joilli are holding a sports fest. The event that garners the most excitement is the female sirim, or Korean wrestling. The Obungni and Seogwangni villages are strong players. The Seogwangni village muscles through with victory, but they must be hungry now.

Ipa marks the beginning of summer season. Around this time, Chromis fishing boats move busily about the coastal waters of Seogwipo. Favoring warm water, Chromis is in season from May to July. The waters off Pomokpogu Port in Jigwido Island is fertile fishing ground for Chromis. A team of three fishing boats work together. They throw a net into the ocean, wait for Chromis to gather, and then lift the net up together. This is known as the lift net method. Chromis is called tari in Jeju-do Island. The size of a palm, the fish may be small, but is intricately woven into the lives of the islanders.

0: Chromis that is caught near Tigido Island is transported to Pumapugu Port, where there is a direct trading market. For the 3 months when Chromis is in season, Pumapugu Port is crowded with people who come to buy the fish. The henya of Pumungni village sit in the corner of the port, gutting and cleaning the chromis. Chromis are small and have a lot of bones. The henya gut and clean this difficult-to-handle fish to earn extra income.
1: Yeah, 물질도 하고 이것도 하고.

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1: Truth, clarity, and impartiality. That's what we uphold in a fast-changing world.
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1: This isn't just news, it's our commitment. 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Arirang News.

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0: 하는 많은 사랑을 예, 많은 작가분들이 받고 계시고 또 읽히고 있고 네 그래서
1: 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Lotte.

He bursts into laughter upon unexpectedly discovering an incense burner on a street in Insado. What made him laugh was none other than a replica of the Celadon incense burner with openwork geometric design, often hailed as the pinnacle of Goryeo Celadon. Its clear, luminous jade green glaze, and even the three adorable rabbits supporting the burner. At first glance, it seems quite convincing, but it cannot escape his keen eye. Perhaps, unable to support the burner, the rabbits and the replica are oversized and clumsy. In reality, the rabbits on the authentic piece are as small as the joints of an adult's finger. They have borne the weight of layered lotus petals and an openwork lady for over 1,000 years. This incense burner is also considered a masterpiece that showcases the refined and exceptional craftsmanship of the Goryeo dynasty. Each delicate petal was individually shaped and attached, and the precise openwork technique, carved to allow incense smoke to rise like drifting clouds, stands as clear evidence. Above all, it embodies a remarkable sense of balance that is difficult to perfectly recreate even with modern techniques. It is, in essence, a complete convergence of the decorative techniques of its time. It can be imitated, but never truly matched, the unwavering dedication of Goryeo artisans. The laughter in Insado may well have been the most honest expression of awe for the extraordinary artistic spirit of our ancestors, so far ahead of their time.

Greetings from South Korea. I am Arang, Arirang News AI anchor. Here is the news-making headlines today. President Lee Jae-myung departed for the U.S. on Friday. One highlight of his 11-day trip to the Americas is his meeting with big tech firms, including NVIDIA's Jensen Huang, OpenAI's Sam Altman, Anthropic's Dario Amodei, and Broadcom's Hock Tan. Lee will also hold an AI summit in San Francisco, attended by Samsung's Lee Jae-woong, SK's Choi Tae-won, Hyundai Motors' Jung Hee-sun, and Naver's Yi Hye-jin, along with the U.S. big tech CEOs. MOUs will be signed between Korean firms and the global tech firms, and the president will announce his AI vision for related global cooperation. The Trump administration has announced its final decision to impose tariffs of up to 12.5% on imports from South Korea, Japan, and dozens of other trading partners over concerns that they have not done enough to prevent goods made with forced labor from entering their markets. The Office of the U.S. Trade Representative said the new duties, ranging from 10 to 12.5%, follow investigations into 60 economies under Section 301 of the 1974 Trade Act. The new tariffs are set to replace the temporary 10% global tariffs that expire Friday, which were introduced after the U.S. Supreme Court struck down the Trump administration's country-specific reciprocal tariffs in February. The Ministry of Trade, Industry and Resources said Friday that Washington has confirmed it will respect the agreed 15% tariff cap. With ongoing U.S. investigations into structural overcapacity expected to trigger further duties, where foreign governments subsidize factories to produce far more goods than the market demands, Seoul had said it would continue consultations to ensure all future tariffs remain strictly within the 15% limit. Korea notes that both sides share the understanding that their tariff agreement should be respected, even as Washington targets 60 countries with forced labor tariffs. Korea had previously secured a 15% rate, down from 25%, through a trade deal with the U.S. last year. The Korean government has decided to extend the temporary fuel tax cuts for an additional 2 months through the end of September. According to the Ministry of Finance and Economy on Friday, the current reduction rates for fuel taxes, which were originally set to expire at the end of this month, will remain unchanged. By fuel type, the rates are 15% for gasoline and 25% for diesel and butane through September. Officials explained that they decided to keep the tax reduction buffer in place, taking into account the geopolitical tensions in the Middle East. U.S. President Donald Trump is warning of an unprecedented military attack against Iran as regional tensions escalate. In an interview with Axios released on Thursday local time, Trump stated he is close to a decision on strikes that would be bigger than ever before. He noted that while Israel would join immediately if asked, the U.S. is capable of acting alone. This comes as the U.S. House passed a resolution requiring congressional approval for war with Iran. Meanwhile, a Reuters exclusive reports that Tehran is actively strengthening its Houthi allies in Yemen. According to sources speaking to Reuters, Iran secretly flew Islamic Revolutionary Guard Corps commanders, missile equipment, and gold into Yemen on July 13 to bolster Houthi operations. That is all from me today. Thank you for watching.

Millennial and Gen Zs are reshaping the world. Youth Generation shares their fresh perspective on what's trending now. From global developments to everyday culture, we're diving into the stories that matter. This is Youth Generation.

0: 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Workplace. Step one, lunchtime. The most important morning routine is to check today's menu. Food is essential for survival. Memorize today's menu. The highlight of office life. Lunchtime. Rice in the bottom left, soup in the bottom right. The top is for the sides. The sauce and the spoon go here. This is the basic layout, but it's a bit odd to switch rice and soup. When you're done, pour the leftovers into the soup bowl. It doesn't look that appetizing, so wait until others are done eating. Step two, neng, yep, nenep. These are the most used expressions at work. Choose the most appropriate form, neng, nep, nenep. Remember that the formal neh can sound a bit stiff. Did you just say yes? Absolutely not acceptable. You want to find the right word for the right occasion. Step three, desteria. Desteria is the oasis in the desert. Show them your character. If you're not the diligent type, get a stooky plant. Work is tough. Laugh and the whole world laughs with you. Weep and you weep alone. Stay put, like the stooky that survives in the desert. Hang in there until the end. Of course, you can always quit. You matter more than anything else. Step 4. Survival kit. Every worker needs a survival kit. Survival kit level 1. This position gets the most exposure. Grab one when you need a sugar boost. Always keep a few treats you can offer your co-workers. Survival kit level 2. These are for hunger pangs before and after a meal. You'll need them when you take a coffee break with your office buddies. Survival kit level 3. Trash talking your boss with your soulmate. Did you survive in the workplace? Office romance? Be careful. Even the photocopier knows all the gossip.
1: My life is only one day. It's a special and special day that goes to the end. Now, this moment, I see it with a special eye. I choose to breathe. 마음을 비웁니다. 적빛 구름과 안개가 만드는 하루. 고요 속에 평안함이 깃든 이곳은

The Korean Wave is drawing more fans from all over the world. Local consumer prices continue to hover at the 2% since rate in April. Training the robots to allow the visually impaired the chance to better indulge in cultural experiences, like the number of hybrid cars registered in South Korea has surpassed 2 million BTS locally developed Yuri rocket. Arirang.

0: Korea Initiative. The future is already in motion. Intelligence redesigns reality. Life expands beyond limits. Culture moves the world. Our vision reaches into the infinite. Together, we will go even further. The K Initiative.
1: Welcome everyone to your favorite show, Vibe in Action, where you get to experience the very future you've imagined before anyone else. I am here with Peter again today. Great to see you.
2: You're
1: looking
2: sure?
1: handsome and green.
2: The way you said it, I think you wanted someone else today.
1: No, why do you think that way?
2: I'm just kidding. But when you said the future we've imagined, a news story came to mind. You know, SpaceX and those space tests to go to the moon and then Mars.
1: Yeah.
2: That's like becoming a reality slowly but surely.
1: The Starship launch.
2: Yeah, we dreamed about as kids. Maybe we'll become a reality before we get too old.
1: Yeah, whenever I see the footage, it just feels so surreal.
2: Yeah.
1: The space used to be a far, far away world of the unknown, but it's becoming closer and closer to us every day, right?
2: Yeah.
1: So, to tell us more about the present and future of space technology, we have invited a special guest today, Professor Hyun-Suk Jeon. Welcome aboard,
3: Glad to be here, and I'm thanks for the invitation to these Vibe in Action. I research on the space science on the outer space. Today I'm gonna guide and introduce about the space system and the future and the present one.
2: Wow, I'm looking forward to it.
1: Time to explore the outer space. Mm-hmm. Everybody buckle up. Let's get started with a V.
4: Vibe in action.

0: Trajectory locked, calculating orbital burn.
1: Looks good, proceed.
2: Space becoming the new arena of competition, indeed. Well, in the past, when people talked about space development, it was all about who sticks the flag first, who steps on the moon first, who goes farther away from home. But nowadays, the space race has become part of our daily lives. A lot of what we do every day actually depend on space technology.
3: I'm going to give this some example about that.
4: Okay.
3: Peter, did you use the car navigation application on the way to this studio right today?
4: I'm ashamed to say it because I only live 10 minutes away, but I still use my navigation. Yeah,
2: you know,
4: I always use it for everything.
2: I need my GPS to find my GPS.
4: We need navigation technology for everything.
2: Cannot live without it.
4: Yeah.
3: That's amazing. That GPS signal just comes direct from the satellite in the space.
4: Wow.
3: Even more the credit card payments or banking transfer and all things we use from the space without satellites, precise timing or the synchronizations, the whole world is going to be tangled or the grind to a halt.
4: Really, without all those satellites.
2: Well, even banking activities were dependent on satellites. So when they stop orbiting the Earth, everything we do at home or at work will come to a grinding halt.
4: You don't realize it's involved in pretty much everything nowadays.
3: Right.
4: Wow.
3: In the past, the space just expensive, the government-led one, but right now you just focused on the commercial space.
2: From government-led to commercial.
3: Yeah, right.
4: Let's check it out.
2: Yes.

0: my prediction is that it will be by far the cheapest place to put AI will be space in 36 months or less, maybe 30 months.
1: 36 months?
0: Less than 36 months.

0: Wow. Elon Musk operates on a whole different scale, right?
1: Yeah.
0: He is Tony Stark, like in real life.
1: But wow. Isn't 1 million satellites too many? I'm afraid they're gonna choke up the sky.
0: It'll be dark soon.
1: Yeah. But besides Mr. Musk and Mr. Bezos as well, it's not just private companies that are competing fiercely. Mm. Countries, both advanced and emerging, are also aggressively advancing their goals and moving forward with different ambitious projects. There seems to be a lot of renewed momentum to return to the moon as well.
2: All right, even nations are very engaged in the hard mode, the programmatic battle over the securing the minerals resources in the moon.
1: Resources.
2: All right, that's the reason.
0: They want to get the resources from the moon to claim it for themselves.
2: All right.
0: That kind of thing.
1: The U.S. also has an accord.
2: Yeah, you know, the United States just formed the Artemis Accord. That's the Space Alliance to pioneer to the moon. And even the China is going to try to catch up by the completion of the International Space Station.
0: Wow.
2: It's like the United States one. That's called the Tiangong.
0: They're going to create their own space station.
2: Right.
1: Back to the moon. So the focus is not anymore on the symbolic arrival or nominal achievement. Mm. The approach has been shifted towards more pragmatic gains, like procuring resources. Countries that gain an early foothold in the vast expanse of space will definitely have an advantage in future industries and strategic security.
0: Yeah, I'm curious, where does Korea stand in terms of space technology?
2: Korea has achieved a very compressed growth that astonished the world.
0: Mm.
2: But from the 1990s through the 2000s, we just imported space technology from the other countries like the United States, Europeans. But from the 2010, we just accumulated our own space technology.
0: Wow.
2: So as a result, there is success of a Nuri space rocket. So that's made the whole nation cheer up.
0: Definitely.
1: Nuri.

0: Yeah, I remember watching Nuri's launch live, right? Everyone was glued to the news and cheering at the top of their lungs.
1: Yes, me too. What a groundbreaking moment, setting another milestone in the history of Korea. Mm. But at the same time, I hate to admit this, but countries like the US and China are decades ahead of us in space exploration. So some might think it'd be much cheaper and easier to simply import their skills and to use their rockets instead of developing our own. So what does it actually mean to invest so much time and money into developing our own?
2: Think about that. If we want to launch the satellite that's related to the national security or military operations within the foreign countries, the rocket or the commercial rockets, our the whole specs of the satellite, just we should expose or disclose to them.
0: Oh, that's true.
2: And what's going to happen? And another one is that if the international relations turns sour or the cooperations breaks down, there is no way to launch the satellite.

0: this space.
1: Oh, yeah.
0: So that's the problem. We should defend our space technology sovereignty. Ah. So that's important.
2: Yeah, especially in this current geopolitical climate, it's best to have sovereignty in the key sectors. Mm. But aren't you curious to see where all that remarkable cutting-edge technology is being developed?
1: Oh, yeah.
2: Today, we're heading straight to the heart of Korea's space technology. Are you ready to take a look?
1: Okay.
2: Put your goggles on.
1: Let's go. Vibe in action.
3: This is the Naro Space Center of the Korea Aerospace Research Institute, the outpost of South Korea's space development. In particular, the successful fourth launch in November 2025 marked a new leap forward for South Korea's space industry. It not only reaffirmed the reliability of the new Ri rocket, but also successfully carried out its first ever nighttime launch, demonstrating stable launch operation capabilities.
4: 유리호 3차, 4차 발사를 연속적으로 성공하면서 이제는 우리나라 우주 발사체가 양산 그리고 발사 서비스를 시작할 수 있는 단계에 들어섰다라고 생각이 들고요.
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3: The significance of the new Ri rocket goes beyond the success of its launches alone. More than 300 domestic companies took part in its development, building up technological expertise across every stage of launch vehicle development.
4: 느려에 포함되어 있는 다양한 기술들이 국내 뭐 스타트업이라든지 아니면은 기술 이전을 받고 있는 대기업들의 선수가 되고 있는 단계인데요. 그러한 과정들을 통해서 우리나라 우주 발사체가 다양하게 개발될 수 있는 시발점이 된 단계가 되었다라고 생각됩니다.
3: Building on the success of the new Ri rocket, South Korea is accelerating the development of its next-generation launch vehicle. The key is reusable launch vehicle technology. While the new Ri rocket is an expendable launch vehicle used only once, the next-generation launch vehicle will feature a new engine and be designed to recover and reuse its first stage.
4: SpaceX가 위성 발사 비용이 대략 킬로그램당 뭐 2,000불 혹은 그 이하로 언급이 되고 있는데 사실 소모성 발사체는 보통 일반적으로는 그거의 10배 이상 비싼 게 사실이거든요. 그런 측면에서 봤을 때 재성 발사체를 발사함으로써 우리가 우리나라에 있는 위성들을 지금 현재 누리호보다 더 저렴하고 그리고 더 많이 발사할 수 있는 그런 기회를 가질 수 있을 거라고 생각이 됩니다.
3: South Korea is pursuing a roadmap to launch a homegrown lunar lander aboard its next generation launch vehicle by 2032. At the same time, it is also building new launch infrastructure to support that goal.
5: 민간 발사체 기업들이 편리하고 자유롭게 발사를 할 수 있는 그런 발사장도 현재 지금 건설 중에 있고요. 우리나라가 국토가 굉장히 큰 그런 나라는 아니기 때문에 비록 적은 그런 국토지만 효율적으로 언제든지 우리가 원하는 탑재물을 우리가 원하는 때 바로 발사를 할 수 있는 발사 횟수도 좀 증대시키는 그런 발사장을 만들어가는 것이 저희 목표입니다.
3: From the new Ri rocket to the development of the next generation launch vehicle, government investment to support these efforts is also increasing. This year, South Korea's space budget surpassed $700 million for the first time.
4: 2030년대 중반에 차세대 발사체를 활용을 해서 화성 탐사선을 발사할 계획을 갖고 있고요. 이런 것들을 종합적으로 바탕을 해서 2040년대에는 우리나라가 세계 5위권 내 우주 강국으로 도달하고자 하는 목표를 위해서 항우연과 우리나라 모든 우주 산업 분야가 열심히 노력을 하도록 하겠습니다.
3: Moving beyond an era of relying on foreign launch vehicles, South Korea is now opening the door to space with its own technology. South Korea's drive to become one of the world's five leading space powers continues.
1: That's unbelievable. Korea's space technology seems to be advancing day by day.
2: Yes, it's quite astonishing if you think about it, from a technological latecomer to one of the global space powers.
1: Yeah.
2: And what's more impressive is that we're moving beyond the stage of government-led research and development and stepping into a full-fledged space ecosystem by private entities.
1: Yeah.
0: There is so many the national space plans to boost the commercial space ecosystem, right?
1: Mm, see, so there's support from like the government
0: sure.
1: as well. But with all this kind of development with space, there are also the issues around security growing as well. So how does space tech then evolve and change into becoming like a weapon? And how's that connected to like national security?
0: Inherently, space technology is the dual purpose use. One, for example, the ordnance communication satellites can be used for the military command and control networks. And during the contingency or the wartime. And another one is that there is so many Earth observation satellites. Also, they can be used for the reconnaissance to observe the ground targets. So one of the good examples is the Starlink.
2: Starlink.
0: You know the Starlink system, right? Starlink is used for the main role and for the military's command and communication network in Ukraine and the Russian war.
1: So what was just for civilians to communicate can be for soldiers and commanders as well.
0: Right.
2: We're normally a football player, but in wartime, you can be a soldier.
1: I guess so, yeah.
6: Відповідні інституції наші над цим працюють. Вважаю, що це відключати нас від Starlink'ів неправильно.
1: So if space technology is being used this actively on the real battlefield already, are things like space operations that the military talks about something that's going to happen on a serious scale?
0: In the past, we just focus on the state or government-led space. But right now, the center of gravity is shifting from the commercial one to the warfighting domain. So today is more than 15,000 satellites in the space. And about the 95% of military operations and rely on depends on the space-based system.
1: 95%?
0: Right. For example, the reconnaissance. Communication and missile warning and something like this. It's very important.
1: Space already for the military sector.
0: Right.
2: But honestly, when I hear the term space operations, I immediately think of the scenes from sci-fi movies where spaceships fire lasers and the enemy vessels are exploding. Is this really what's happening out there? What's the most dangerous kind of threat in space warfare?
0: Direct destruction is more lethal and dangerous, but there is another one is the cyber hacking, jamming, disruption, and deception, something like that.
2: So, spoofing, cyber attacks.
0: They are invisible, but when they terrorize the system of the space one, all things just messed up and it can disable the system's function. So I think the objective is achieved.
2: They're invisible, silent attacks, yet that's even scarier because you cannot observe it or avoid it.
1: But the problem from Korea's point of view is it's between all these superpowers. I don't envy Korea's position. What kind of strategy are we going to pursue then, Korea?
2: Yeah, what kind of abbreviations are we going to pursue?
0: That's a very tough one. Korea has the military space strategy right now, but you know the NIS?
2: National Intelligence Service.
0: NIS developed its national space strategy right now. It is very important cooperation between the commercial and the military. So there is good relationship between the National Space Security Center in NIS and the Space Operations Center in military. And the last one is the Space Situation Awareness Center in the CASI. CASI stands for the Korea Astronomy and the Space Science Institute. That's located in the Daejeon City.
1: Okay.
0: We have a good relationships and cooperation right now. So that's important, right?
2: You really look like a commander in chief right now, knowing all about the operations.
1: Thank you very much.
2: And we have recently launched a new optical satellite.
0: Yeah, right. Referring to the military space operations, there is four kinds of one. First one is the space domain awareness, and the second one is the space information support, And the third one is the space power projections. Mm. And the last one is the space control. Right now, we just concentrate and focus on the space domain awareness and information support. For example, for the space domain awareness, we're going to have the system that's of the electro-optics, laser, or the radar system based on the ground. But finally, we're going to have the space-based space surveillance system.
2: Oh.
0: And for the information support operations, we're going to have the various kind of the satellites of the reconnaissance, communication, and missile warning, something like this.
1: Wow.
0: As you mentioned, the reconnaissance satellites, 425.
2: You 425?
0: Mean, yeah, 425 project reconnaissance satellite. It has payload, that's the synthetic aperture radar to monitor the ground targets for the military operations.
1: So that's like a high performance.
0: Right. More important thing is the visual assurance or the space resiliency in the viewpoint of the national defense or the national functions or national infrastructure. Mm-hmm. So finally, we should focus on the mission assurance.
2: Mission assurance.
0: Right, right. For the space operations.
1: To make sure missions are carried out well?
0: Right, right, right. That's it.
1: Uh-huh.
2: Oh, 425 project. Do you know why it's called 425? I looked it up.
1: Was it made at 425 in the afternoon or something? No?
2: Oh, no. How do you pronounce 425 in Korean?
1: Sa-yo.
2: Sa-yo.
1: Sa-yo.
2: And SAR stands for S-A-R.
1: Okay.
2: Yeah. Synthetic aperture radar.
1: Ah.
2: And EO stands for electro-optics.
1: Oh,
2: hence,
1: wow.
2: Sa-yo.
1: That's clever.
2: Yeah, 425, right?
0: Right?
2: I did my homework. So we're enhancing our surveillance capabilities, and we finally secured a reliable set of eyes of our own. Monitoring and detecting abnormal signs.
1: All right, then. Shall we take a moment to sum up what we've learned today?
2: We need it.
1: Yes.
2: Desperately. Let's do it. Space technology, once an unexplored frontier,
1: is now essential infrastructure that powers everyday life.
2: Space technology is a powerful dual-use technology used for both civilian industries and national security.
1: Korea is fully entering the new space era, where government and private sectors converge.
2: Preparing for the coming era of competition for dominance in the space economy. We're living in the new space era. I like that. And one thing for sure is space is no longer a place that exists only in our dreams. Space technology is now deeply intertwined with our daily lives, national security, and of course, military affairs. So then, what's next? As we look ahead, where should we be heading?
0: I think that we should concentrate on the full spectrum integration between the military and the commercial space, from the just planning, the developing, and the acquisition to the operations. So that's important, I think.
1: Moving forward.
2: I really hope space technology is used not as a weapon, but as a shield that protects us safely.
1: We don't want those movies where countries or empires are attacking one another in space, right?
2: Yeah.
1: We just want to protect the Earth and humanity.
0: Especially in the space field, we need the cooperation, civil and the military and even the commercials. We should cooperate and coordinate for the future.
1: Yeah, with other countries as well, I suppose, right?
2: Well, I will definitely look forward to seeing Korea's dazzling journey into space continuing to reach new heights. That's all we have for today. Next time, we'll be back with even newer and more powerful vibes to turn your even the wildest imagination into reality. Let's pull off the best ending possible.
1: One last
2: okay?
1: time.
2: Let's do it.
1: Vibe in action.
2: To infinity and beyond.
1: Fantastic. We're talking about entire cities, maybe even countries being shut down completely. The scale is on a whole other level.
2: You know those movies where an entire city suddenly comes to a grinding halt and lose power?
7: It's not just something from the movie, it is actually happening in the real world.

Here are 22 volumes. At first glance, they may seem like ordinary old books. But the moment you unfold and connect them one by one, a remarkable scene emerges. A mid-19th century map of Korea, hand-drawn with its mountains and rivers, the Daedongyeojido. Fully unfolded, it becomes a massive map about 6.7 meters in height. But what's truly astonishing is not its size. It vividly depicts how mountain ranges extend from Baekjusan Mountain to form the land, and how rivers wind their way through villages. Like modern maps, it uses symbols clearly, with tenri intervals to guide travelers, a truly groundbreaking idea for its time. Another reason this map is remarkable, a woodblock print, made practical for all classes, Yangban elite and commoners alike to use. Comparable even to modern surveying techniques, this map was not created by the genius of Kim Jong-ho alone. Beginning with the early Joseon world map, 혼일 강리 역대 국도 지도. It builds upon the tradition of earlier scholars, such as 정상기 and 신경준, culminating in this monumental masterpiece. Perhaps Joseon sought to reflect its care for the lives of its people within this map. Across rugged mountain ranges and winding rivers, countless roads were carved into woodblocks. Along the grand paths traced by the Daedongyeojido, we now take a new step forward into history.

In our headlines on this Friday, July 24th here in South Korea, President Kim Jong-un begins a high-profile tour to the Americas today, putting artificial intelligence and economic diplomacy at the center of his agenda. Meanwhile, the trade ministry here dismisses concerns of potentially higher U.S. tariffs for South Korea under Section 301, pointing out that Washington has confirmed its commitment to the previously agreed 15% tariff cap. And the government will keep fuel taxes lower through the end of September to shield consumers here from rising oil prices fueled by renewed conflict in the Middle East. President Lee Jae-myung is heading first to North America and then to South America to launch a high-profile trip focused on

0: AI, trade and new strategic partnerships across the region. Our top office correspondent Yoon Jung-min starts us off with his agenda.
1: The president's meeting with four major tech firms includes big names: NVIDIA's Jensen Huang, OpenAI's Sam Altman, Anthropic's Dario Amodei, and Broadcom's Hock Tan.
2: Anthropic and OpenAI are the two biggest AI service providers. NVIDIA is the largest AI-related GPU supplier. And Broadcom also is a major player in AI-related semiconductors and software.
1: President Lee Jae-myung will also hold an AI summit in San Francisco on Friday, attended by Samsung's Lee Jae-yong, SK's Choi Tae-won, Hyundai Motor's Chung Hui-sun, and Naver's Lee Hae-jin, along with the U.S. big tech CEOs. MOUs will be signed between Korean firms and the global tech firms, and President Lee will announce his AI vision for related global cooperation.
3: Major Korean firms and global big tech firms will gather together. It will be a chance to expand our vision for the three mega projects on a global level.
1: Experts also point out the need for greater cooperation in software amid the intensifying global AI race.
2: Korea right now is very strong in AI, partially because we have memory chips, but not any higher level GPUs or software. So the president may be asking for cooperation in Korea trying to expand into this more difficult technical areas.
1: After wrapping up his U.S. trip, President Lee will pay a state visit to Brazil for a summit with President Luiz Inácio Lula da Silva. He will then head to Santiago to meet his Chilean counterpart, José Antonio Kast, who took office in March, before flying to Buenos Aires to meet Argentine President Javier Milei. The trip aims to expand trade and investment with the South American bloc, while strengthening partnerships on economic security and energy. On the way home, the president will stop by Germany to meet Koreans residing in that country. Yoon Jung-min, Arirang News.
0: Meanwhile, the Trump administration's tariffs under Section 122 expires on this Friday. And in light of this reality, the U.S. has announced intentions to impose a new set of tariffs under Section 301. Ari Singja tells us what this means for South Korea.
4: The Trump administration has announced its final decision to impose tariffs of up to 12.5% on imports from South Korea, Japan, and dozens of other trading partners over concerns that they have not done enough to prevent goods made with forced labor from entering their markets. The Office of the U.S. Trade Representative said the new duties, ranging from 10 to 12.5%, follow investigations into 60 economies under Section 301 of the 1974 Trade Act. The new tariffs are set to replace the temporary 10% global tariffs that expire Friday, which were introduced after the U.S. Supreme Court struck down the Trump administration's country-specific reciprocal tariffs in February. Last month, the USTR had already proposed a 12.5% tariff on South Korea and several other economies based on its preliminary findings. Seoul strongly opposed the proposal during the public consultation process, arguing that the planned tariff was both unwarranted and disproportionate, given South Korea's existing efforts to combat forced labor and regulate imports. Meanwhile, the USTR is also carrying out separate Section 301 investigations into South Korea, China, Japan, and 13 other economies over what it describes as unfair trade practices tied to structural overcapacity and excess production. The latest measures reflect the administration's broader effort to establish new trade restrictions after its earlier reciprocal tariff policy was invalidated by the courts. Lee Seung-jae, Arirang News.
0: In related news, the Trade Ministry here says the Trump administration has confirmed its commitment to the previously agreed 15% tariff cap for South Korea. The statement comes in response to rampant concerns of potentially higher U.S. tariffs under Section 301. The 15% tariff ceiling was set last year in return for South Korea's pledge to invest $350 billion U.S. dollars in the U.S. recent reports of U.S. tariffs for alleged forced labor practices, as well as for overproduction, had raised fears of rates surging past 15%. The Blue House, for its part, has vowed to maintain close consultations to ensure all future U.S. tariff actions remain within this boundary. Also here at home, fuel taxes will remain lower through the end of September as part of efforts to ease the public burden of rising oil prices fueled by renewed conflict in the Middle East. Our EG uncovers this latest decision.
5: The Korean government has decided to extend the temporary fuel tax cuts for another 2 months through the end of September to ease the burden on the public. According to the Ministry of Finance and Economy on Friday, the current tax reduction rates will remain unchanged at 15% for gasoline and 25% for diesel and butane. Oil prices have kept surging, driven by Red Sea shipping risk and escalating U.S.-Iran tensions. Brent crude, the global benchmark for oil prices on Thursday, closed above $100 per barrel for the first time in about 2 months. Following several days of increases, it rose more than 7% from the previous session to close at $100.69 per barrel, still remaining above the 100 threshold on Friday. Officials explained that they decided to keep the tax reduction buffer in place, taking into account the geopolitical tensions in the Middle East.
6: As escalating tensions in the Middle East threaten to disrupt supply chains and fuel inflation through higher oil prices, the government will maintain a high state of readiness and take all necessary precautions.
5: Korea is also striving to minimize the burden of living costs on the public. To stabilize the prices of eggs and mackerel, the government will diversify import sources and strengthen the domestic supply chain. The government decided to expand egg import partners beyond the U.S., Thailand and Brazil to include New Zealand and Poland. To build long-term egg production capacity, the government will also subsidize farm facilities and support for private egg processing and storage. Meanwhile, the Ministry of Oceans and Fisheries will directly import an additional 1,200 tons of mackerel from countries including the UK and Norway. Officials added that the government will do everything possible to bring consumer inflation down to the 2% range this month, after remaining above 3% for two consecutive months. Lee Ju-yeon, Arirang News.
0: Staying on the local front, as the National Assembly looks to finalize the formation of its standing committee leadership, parliamentary leaders paid tribute at the Seoul National Cemetery on this Friday. National Assembly Speaker Cho Jong-sik and floor leaders from the ruling and main opposition parties, as well as other committee chairs, visited the cemetery as the second half of the assembly is expected to accelerate legislative work. In the guestbook at the cemetery, Cho vowed the assembly would honor the sacrifice of the nation's fallen soldiers and build a future together with the people. Meanwhile, during a general meeting, the ruling Democratic Party addressed a controversial proposal to strip prosecutors of their authority to conduct supplementary investigations. South Korea's top diplomat to UNESCO believes Busan's hosting of this year's World Heritage Committee meeting stands as proof of international confidence in the country's capability to take on a leading role in global cultural protection. Our Cho Yong-un brings us this exclusive interview.
7: The UNESCO World Heritage Committee not only decides new inscriptions, but also reviews the conservation of existing sites and addresses shared heritage challenges. In an exclusive interview with Arirang News in Busan, the permanent delegate of the Republic of Korea to UNESCO described Korea's role as the host of the 48th session.
8: Hosting this meeting in Korea means the international community recognizes the country's leadership in UNESCO's cultural agenda and its role in advancing cooperation under the World Heritage Convention. Korea has also taken on an important role in supporting heritage conservation efforts in many other countries.
7: She explained that Korea has built extensive expertise through the restoration and management of its heritage sites and has been actively sharing those experiences with other member states.
9: 한국은 세계 유산뿐만 아니라 또 무형 유산, 기록 유산 등 굉장히 다양한 분야에서 또

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1: Korea's greatest strength lies in its long history, rich cultural heritage, and experience of achieving rapid socio-economic development while continuously seeking harmony between tradition and modernity.
2: A key issue for Korea during this year's session is the phase two extension of UNESCO World Heritage status for Korea's Gaepbeol or tidal flats. The ambassador said the proposed extension is about more than expanding the site, saying that it strengthened the ecological connectivity and marks the beginning of an even greater responsibility for long-term management.
0: 이번 세계유산위원회에서는 한국의 갯벌의 세계유산 확대 등재 여부가 큰 관심사인데요. 등재에 대한 어떤 기대를 갖고 계신지, 또 등재가 확정된다면 앞으로의 보전과 관리, 그리고 국제협력 측면에서 가장 중요한 과제는 무엇이라고 생각하시는지 말씀 부탁드립니다.
1: First, it is essential to establish an integrated management system for the entire ecosystem. Second, we need a framework that can anticipate and effectively manage the various threats facing the tidal flats, including sea level rise caused by climate change, pollution, coastal development, and increasing tourism.
2: Looking beyond this year's committee, she said World Heritage sites are facing increasingly complex challenges, making preventive management more important than ever.
1: Rather than responding after threats emerge, we need systems that can anticipate and prevent risks in advance. Conservation must respect international principles while reflecting local contexts and working closely with communities.
2: The future of World Heritage, she says, will depend not only on stronger conservation efforts, but also on community participation, shared benefits, and education that passes its value on to future generations. 조영은, 아리랑 뉴스, 부산.
3: In other news now, an appeals court here in Seoul on Friday ordered SK Group Chairman Choi Tae-won to pay 944 billion Korean won, roughly $640 million in cash, in a property settlement to his former wife, Noh So-young. The division ratio was set at two-thirds for Choi and one-third for Noh. It reduced the amount paid to Noh by almost $300 million, but maintained that Choi's stake in SK Incorporated, valued at around $1.4 billion as of April 2024, should be included in the assets subject to division. However, the court did not recognize alleged slush funds tied to Noh's late father, former President Noh Tae-woo, as part of her contribution to the couple's wealth. The couple started divorce proceedings back in 2017.

0: The latest military confrontation between the U.S. and Iran is fast becoming a wider test of regional stability as Donald Trump warns of an unprecedented assault while Tehran seeks to open a new battle front. Our Park Chunan has the latest.
1: U.S. President Donald Trump is warning of an unprecedented military attack against Iran as regional tensions escalate. In an interview with Axios released on Thursday, Trump stated he is close to launching strikes that will be bigger than ever before. Thursday's night was the 13th consecutive night of U.S. airstrikes targeting Iranian military assets. According to state media reports cited by CNN, the latest attack has left 4 people dead across several areas in Iran. Trump's threat comes as Yemen's Houthi rebels declared a naval blockade on Saudi Arabian ships in the Red Sea, recently targeting 2 Saudi oil tankers. Trump warned that the U.S. will hold Tehran responsible for any further Houthi attacks, calling the rebels an Iranian proxy and promising severe military retaliation. Speaking at an event in Washington on Thursday, Trump downplayed Iran's remaining military capacity.
2: We've knocked out their Navy, their Air Force, all of their radar, most of their capability in terms of manufacturing. Their drones are down 84%, their missiles are down 91%. They have no radar, they have no anti-aircraft, they have no nothing, other than they're mean and they're smart, and they still have some capability.
1: Meanwhile, a Reuters exclusive reports that Tehran is actively strengthening its Houthi allies. Iran reportedly flew Islamic Revolutionary Guard Corps commanders, new missile systems, and gold into the Yemeni port city of Hodeidah on July 13th to fund and bolster Houthi operations. Amid fears of an escalating conflict, the U.S. House of Representatives on Thursday passed a resolution 214-208, requiring congressional approval for war with Iran. Park Chun-an, Arirang News.
0: And South Korea's shipbuilding partnership with the U.S. has taken tangible shape over in Washington, D.C., with the opening of a center that puts into motion the so-called Masga project. Our Kim Jun-ong files this report.
3: Korea and the United States officially opened their Shipbuilding Partnership Center on Thursday in Washington, D.C. That follows Seoul's commitment to invest $150 billion in the U.S. shipbuilding sector under last year's bilateral trade and investment deal. Funded by the Korean government, the center will advance joint projects and investment, technology exchange, and workforce training. The cooperation is part of the broader MASGA, Make American Shipbuilding Great Again initiative aimed at reviving America's shipbuilding industry. The opening comes 2 months after Seoul and Washington signed an MOU to establish a joint center and expand bilateral shipbuilding cooperation. Officials and industry leaders from both countries gathered in Washington for the opening. Industry Minister Kim Jong-kwon said the new center reflects Korea's strong commitment to supporting America's shipbuilding industry.
4: First, clear and sustained demand. Second, strong incentive. And third, alliance-friendly regulatory environment. With these three pillars, the bridge strategy will become a reality.
3: He then added that Korea is ready to build LNG carriers while urging Washington to offer incentives and remove regulatory hurdles. U.S. Commerce Secretary Howard Lutnick also attended the opening ceremony and emphasized the need for tangible results from cooperation between the two countries.
5: We are going to judge the center by the capital you deploy, the facilities you modernize, the workers you train, the supply chains you establish, and ultimately, the simple number of how many domestic-produced ships we make together.
3: Lutnick also pledged support to ease regulatory hurdles for Korean companies investing in the U.S. Korea's ambassador to the U.S., Kang Kyung-hwa, called the launch a starting point for building a resilient maritime industrial ecosystem between the two countries. The two sides also signed 15 MOUs across 4 areas of cooperation. Kim Jun-ong, Arirang News.
0: Meanwhile, the New York Times has criticized the Trump administration of double standards following the U.S.'s recent nuclear agreement with Saudi Arabia. The Daily points out the agreement could eventually allow uranium enrichment inside the kingdom, despite the reality that Saudi Arabia has no operating nuclear power plants. In contrast, the American paper says South Korea operates 26 reactors, complies with strict non-proliferation safeguards, and has repeatedly ruled out developing nuclear weapons. South Korea, for its part, has long sought U.S. consent for limited civilian enrichment and spent fuel reprocessing. Accordingly, the New York Times shared concerns that continued U.S. resistance could create a rift in the alliance with South Korea. Foreign Minister Cho Hyun and his counterparts in the Asia-Pacific region have reaffirmed the need for dialogue and denuclearization on the Korean Peninsula. Our foreign affairs correspondent Oh Soo-young covers this unified stance.
6: Foreign ministers from across the Indo-Pacific have called for renewed dialogue with North Korea while reaffirming the need for denuclearization and compliance with UN Security Council resolutions. The message came at the ASEAN Regional Forum in Manila, the region's only multilateral security forum in which both Korea and North Korea are members, although Pyongyang stayed away for a second consecutive year. Foreign Minister Chuan said on Thursday that peace and stability on the Korean Peninsula remains essential to regional security and prosperity. He said Seoul would keep walking towards peaceful coexistence and shared growth, but stressed that one-sided efforts cannot succeed. Cho called on Pyongyang to respond to Seoul's efforts to

0: resume dialogue and cooperation, and urged the ASEAN Regional Forum to play a constructive role in reducing tensions. Many of the 27 participating members expressed concern over North Korea's continued nuclear and missile development. They emphasized both the denuclearization of the Korean Peninsula and the importance of bringing Pyongyang back to dialogue. The meeting also adopted the Manila Plan of Action, setting out the forum's direction for confidence building, preventive diplomacy, and security cooperation for the next decade. At the East Asia Summit Foreign Ministers meeting later in the day, Cho again sought support for resolving Korea Peninsula issues through dialogue and diplomacy. On the South China Sea, he stressed that freedom of navigation and overflight must be guaranteed and that any code of conduct should comply with international law and protect the rights of third countries. Participants also called for unhindered humanitarian assistance in Myanmar, while expressing concern over renewed tensions around the Strait of Hormuz. Cho said the free and safe passage of all vessels must be protected in international waters. The meetings followed the ASEAN Plus 3 Foreign Ministers meeting, where Korea, Japan and China discussed closer cooperation with the 11 ASEAN members. Amid growing geopolitical and economic uncertainty, Cho proposed strengthening practical cooperation in areas including supply chains, digital transformation and responses to regional challenges. Wrapping up his Manila schedule, Cho co-chaired the Korea Mekong Foreign Ministers meeting with his Thai counterpart. Marking 15 years of cooperation, the two sides adopted a statement outlining priorities for the next 5 years. These include digital innovation, climate resilience and smart agriculture, backed by Korean Development Assistance and the Korea Mekong Cooperation Fund. Oh Soo-young, Arirang News.
1: Meanwhile, North Korea, for its part, is reportedly hosting a series of events to mark the upcoming July 27th anniversary of the Korean War Armistice, which the regime promotes internally as Victory Day. State media reported Friday that labor unions and agricultural groups organized poetry sessions and musical performances praising the regime's founder, Kim Il-sung. State outlets also published daily articles highlighting alleged military achievements from the 1950 to 1953 conflict, which ended in a ceasefire rather than a peace treaty. Meanwhile, foreign diplomats stationed in Pyongyang, including delegates from China and Russia, were taken on guided tours of war sites.

Heat alerts have now been expanded to most of the country, and Pohang and Gyeongju in Gyeongsangbuk-do province have been upgraded to a severe heat wave warning. It's issued when feels like highs could reach 38 degrees Celsius or higher, or when daytime highs could climb to around 39 degrees. So be sure to stay hydrated and avoid spending too much time outdoors. Saturday will bring another hot day across most of the country, with Seoul reaching 32 degrees Celsius and Daegu climbing to 35 degrees. As the stationary front shifts north into North Korea, a few showers will mainly pop up across the capital area and Gangwon-do province tomorrow. Then on Sunday, the front will sag south again, bringing rain to the central regions, Jeollabuk-do and Gyeongsangbuk-do provinces. As for temperatures, Seoul will start the day at 26 degrees, Chuncheon 24 and Jeju 27 degrees. Then by the afternoon, Seoul will get up to 32 degrees, Daejeon 32 degrees as well, Gyeongju 36 degrees, Jeju 34 degrees. Looking ahead, the monsoon will wrap up across the country starting next week. Now here's a look at the weather around the world.

0: Korea Initiative. The future is already in motion. 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Together, we will go even further. 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
1: From one of the world's most powerful passports to one of its top student cities, South Korea continues to garner global attention for its growing international appeal. With more in Press Perspective today.

0: Hello and welcome to yet another edition of Press Perspective. It's Friday, July 24th here in Seoul. I'm Min Sun-hee. South Korea is making headlines on the global stage again for the strength of its passport to its appeal as a destination for foreign students. For more on this, I have Stephen with Japanese weekly news magazine Nikkei Asia here in the studio. Stephen, welcome back.
1: Nice to be here. Thanks.
0: I also have writer Colin with us. Colin, it's great to have you here.
2: Thanks for having me.
0: Right, Stephen, South Korea's passport has ranked the world's number two most powerful. What does passport power really mean, and what are your takeaways with regard to South Korea's ranking?
1: My takeaway is that a strong passport is a great thing to have because it reduces the amount of paperwork you have to do, it reduces the amount of hoops you have to jump through, it can reduce the amount of money that you have to spend getting visas whenever you want to visit a country. I mean, I don't know about my fellow panelists here, but there are a few things I dislike more than when I want to go somewhere, having to fill out forms and having to provide documents and do all kinds of things just so that I can get my foot in the door. I remember when I had to get a journalist visa to travel to India to cover the G20 a few years ago. There was a quite like rigorous process, and I don't know what it is about me, but paperwork is just a real kind of bête noire of mine. So having a strong passport means you just don't have to deal with that. I mean, I remember when I landed, the last time I went to the UK, I landed at Heathrow Airport, and they had a configuration that I don't think I've seen anywhere else, where there were two options. It was if you have a passport from Canada, the US, any European Union country, Singapore, Korea, Japan, kind of any rich country, you go this way, and all you gotta do is scan your passport and walk right in. If you have a passport from anywhere else in the world, you go in this other direction and you have to deal with an immigration agent and you have to, you know, potentially take questions, potentially be searched. And this is all, you know, this is an iteration of passport power. I guess there's a lot of things that go into this. There's just some destination countries, I think it's just kind of their orientation. Some places just insist on getting a visa from anybody. They just want to have a kind of stricter control over who comes in and out, and perhaps maybe use that as a source of revenue. It could depend on the diplomatic relations between the two countries, but my impression is more than anything, if you have a passport from a rich country, if you have a passport from a country that has, you know, high per capita income, and the destination country is confident that you are not coming in there looking for a job, looking to stay, looking to earn local income, they're pretty confident that you're just coming in for tourist reasons or for a short-term stay, they'll gladly let you right in. And I think at least part of South Korea's passport power is, I think, the reputation of South Korean travelers as being either tourists or people on short-term business days.
0: Right, indeed. Colin, the U.S., meanwhile, has fallen to 10th place after topping the list 20 years ago. As an American, what's your response?
3: Well, in a way, it's not surprising given that this passport power ranking is a function of less of the absolute power of a country or the status of the country itself than of its relationships with other countries or the relationships it has in the world. And you could still say the U.S. is the most powerful country in the world, but also that its relationships have deteriorated in recent years or decades, as you say. In 2006, it was number one, along with rankings are shared, so it was with Finland and Denmark and sort of northern European countries. All those countries have, I believe, lost place in those 20 years. So you can see global realignment at work in these passport rankings. But we should clarify that being 10th place also means that there are not 9 but 35 countries above you. But the difference between South Korea and the U.S. in terms of countries accessible without a visa, it's only, I think, 8 countries. So Koreans can go to 188 countries. Americans can go to 180, something like that. And I think the difference, the gap, includes Russia and China, so that's significant. Sort of Central Asian countries, which, you know, I'd like to maybe visit one day. But I do plan to get a Korean passport myself at some point in the near future, so I look forward to trying it out, maybe going to China without a visa for 30 days or whatever they give you, and just seeing how it works. But for the moment, I'm only on the U.S. passport, which still is pretty good, I will say. It's not by any means a bad passport to have.
0: Right, right indeed. Stephen, there are foreigners who claim the South Koreans have travel on easy mode given the power of their passport. As a person who has a Korean spouse, have you noticed this phenomenon while traveling?
1: I sure have. My family are planning to travel to Vietnam next month. And when we planned this trip, I learned to my delight, that I thought that we would all need to get visas to enter Vietnam, but it was actually only me. And this is a kind of inversion of the, you know, perhaps old perception of, you know, Western countries as being, you know, more privileged when operating abroad. You know, there's an example of an East Asian country that has, you know, easier access to a country like Vietnam. So I was happy because it meant that while I was going to have to get myself a visa, I wasn't going to have to do that for either my daughter or my wife. My daughter has South Korean and Canadian passports, so all we've got to do is just take her on her Korean passport, and it's no problem. So, I mean, that this feeds into, I think, our earlier discussion that a lot of this depends on the bilateral relations between countries. I mean, South Koreans are famously a very large source of tourists to Vietnam, and I think Vietnam is South Korea's third largest trading partner after the U.S. and China. A lot of South Korean companies have pretty big investments there, and you know, employ a lot of people there, and you know, a very, very fruitful bilateral economic relation there. So I think, even though Vietnam is a nominally socialist or communist country with you know, not all of these civic or political freedoms that we enjoy in the West, I think that the leadership there just sees it as a prudent economic decision to make it easier for Koreans to go in and out. And hopefully it was a fairly straight, despite my disdain for paperwork, getting a Vietnam visa was pretty straightforward. It was not a...
0: Right. Colin, you also have a Korean wife. Have you observed such merits?
3: Well, not yet, actually, because she only recently got a Korean passport. Again, I suppose we should say, because to fill in some details about Korea, for those who may not know, most Koreans can only have one nationality at a time. So there's really no dual citizenship for most people, almost everyone in Korea. And so she had Canadian citizenship for a few years, and that required her to give up her Korean citizenship. But there is a procedure to get it back. And I did notice while attending her naturalization ceremony that most of the people there were 100 or so, were in fact ethnic Koreans who were regaining their nationality, their Korean nationality. So it's becoming a more popular move, I think, not to stay abroad in terms of your passport, but to sort of come back legally as well, not just on one of the sort of visas, but actual return to citizenship. So she got it back, partially because we want our kids to have Korean citizenship as well, and there's not birthright citizenship here, so you do need to do that. And next time we travel abroad, maybe next year, maybe I'll see this in action. But so far, yes, it's I've only been seeing how the Canadian passport works, and that's about the same as the U.S. from what I understand.
0: Right, I see. Moving forward, Stephen, Seoul has once again been named the world's best student city for 2027, with several other Korean cities also making that list. What stands out to you with regard to this particular ranking?
1: Well, before I say what stands out to me, I would say I think the rubric for this distinction is they weigh the strength of the university, they weigh the student diversity, they weigh, you know, just student feedback, like just the quality of the responses where students self-report their experiences. And one thing that I thought was interesting is part of it is graduates, postgraduate employment prospects. So, you know, one of the things that they consider is if you go to study in this country, you know, what are the chances that you will be permitted to stay? And, you know, permitted being able to transfer from a student visa to a work visa. I don't know enough of the details to really speak on that in a lot of, you know, with any real authority, but like I had always thought that that was something, like I remember reading that as something kind of flagged that Korean universities were concerned about. Like they wanted, for their own interests, they wanted to make that easier. They said it would be easier for them to attract you know, more competitive graduate students and just more students generally if they could offer a clearer path to employment after graduation. And then I believe it was under Yoon Suk-yeol's presidency, he had highlighted that as a potential one possible partial solution to South Korea's demographic crisis, is that they could channel all of these folks that they have studying in universities, people who have skills, people who have you know, have lived in the country. A lot of them speak the language. Like this was a possible way that they could introduce more, you know, more sort of economically productive people into the population, and you know, ease the dependency ratio that we see, where there's a lot of people who are elderly and not able to work, and then there's a lot of people who are children and of course not working. So Perhaps some progress has been made on that area. That seems like a kind of win-win. I think if you're a policymaker here, it seems natural that you would want, you know, that Indian engineer doing a PhD in Ulsan, you would want there to be a path for him or her to go work for an SME in the southeast. So that seems like a positive development then.
0: Right, for sure. Colin, I wonder, what do you think do international students gain from studying in South Korea?
3: Well, they get a couple years in a country they've been fascinated by, certainly. And that's nothing to sneeze at for a lot of them. As interest in Korea builds, you know, there are a lot of young people who want to come here anyway. And for many, especially in countries where K-culture is popular, it's an economically viable choice to come get a degree in South Korea rather in their home countries. Whether they can stay or even want to stay in South Korea after those 2, 3, 4 years is another question entirely. But it's not hard to see why Seoul would come up at the top spot in a ranking like this, especially given that almost every high-ranked university in the country is in Seoul. So that right there is going to bring the numbers up. And this is difficult to even conceive of from the American perspective, that so many high-level universities would be in one single city. But sure enough, they are. And indeed, the companies that would employ, at least theoretically, graduates are mostly here as well. So for that reason alone, you'd expect Seoul to be getting near the top. There are other reasons as well. I mean, as I say, Korea itself is popular. And we can see that in how other Korean cities have entered the rankings. I think Daejeon with KAIST, the most prestigious engineering school, is there somewhere, and maybe even Gwangju. So that's a bit more surprising. But that Seoul is number one, I mean, you can kind of see why that would work, why that would happen, how that would work out.
0: Right. This is an impromptu question, Colin. But previously, international media outlets sought to highlight perhaps South Korea's intense education culture, and yet Seoul has been named one of the world's top student city. Do you find that ironic?
3: Well, in a sense, although if you break it down into the stages of education, it's not quite so surprising, because foreign students don't tend to come to Korea for high school or for middle school. They come for college or for postgraduate education, I think, more commonly. And well, if you talk to older Koreans, they'll tell you what their experience was. Yes, high school was hard. You know, we killed ourselves studying and then went to college and did nothing for 4 years. Now, I think college has become more rigorous here. University has become a place where you do have to do some studying, unlike in the past. But still, the drop-off between high school and college in intensity is pretty sharp, from what I understand. So if you come to Korea to go to college or to go to grad school, I don't think you're not going to have to stay up to 4 a.m. studying every single night. It's not, there's not the sunung, there's not the entrance exam at the end of it. You know, you have an easier experience, or a more comfortable one, shall we say. So I think these are two different educational cultures. Now, whether, as I say, whether a given international student will enjoy life in Korea after graduation, who can say, but it'll be a lot more fun than if they'd gone to high school here, I would suspect.
0: Right, for sure. Also here in South Korea, Stephen, the country is considering restricting social media access to children under 14, joining a growing number of countries worldwide. What do you suppose is driving this global campaign?
1: I think, just to put it as simply as I can, I think what's driving it is a growing consensus that being on social media is just not all that healthy for very young people, and it presents them to a lot of risks that parents would prefer to shelter their kids from. In my work at Nikkei Asia, I edited some stories from Australia, which is the first country in the world that enacted a ban of this sort. And the real driving force there, the most vocal proponents of this ban there, were parents of children who had suffered really unfortunate outcomes. Like a couple of, there was at least one father of a young girl who had committed suicide after falling into depression. There's a number of cases, children who had been targeted by, predatory individuals online, and just the consensus that's emerging, I think, is just that the brain of a young person is not equipped to handle the kind of very intense stimulation that comes from social media, and is not mature enough to handle the kinds of social pressures that can be attendant on social media. I mean, I'm really glad I didn't have Instagram when I was in high school, because if I saw a bunch of kids playing and they didn't invite me, that would have really upset me. Or I don't know, there's plenty of other examples. But I remember when the Australian policymakers were announcing this, they said this ban is going to allow Australian kids to spend more time playing sports, spend more time creating art, spend more time playing music, spend more time outside doing the kinds of things that we know are very healthy for children. And so there's been no real significant, I think that's arguments is just a lot more persuasive to a lot of people than the arguments against this ban. I mean, the arguments against this ban were, you know, that this was like an infringement on young people's rights, or that this was going to deprive young people of access to information. I mean, there is some merit to those positions, but I think that the other position is just much more strong and much more compelling, that kids have the rest of their life to be online and to be doing the things that we as grown-ups spend our days doing, staring at screens. I think, I'm sure none of us are proud of it, but just our, you know, our professional and our personal lives demand this of us. Let kids be kids. South Korean kids already have a pretty challenging upbringing for some of the reasons that Colin alluded to. You know, there's a lot of pressure on them to study. There's pressure on them to distinguish themselves academically from a very young age. So I think if South Korea does go in this direction, there will be a fair bit of support from the population at large, and I think that we're going to see more countries make moves in this direction.
0: Stephen, this is an impromptu question, but speaking as a father of a young girl, what age do you suppose would be appropriate for her to start interacting on social media platforms?
1: How about never? Does it never work?
0: It works. I mean, as a mother, it works.
1: I mean, that's my goal. I mean, as I raise her, I try my best to inculcate in her affections for reading books and for playing with other kids and for being outside and all the things that, like, I know are healthy and I know are going to lead her to a positive social and intellectual and physical development. So, I mean, I'm only kind of being sarcastic when I say never, because I want to hold it off as long as possible. I want her to live an offline life and enjoy analog habits for as long as possible. What I see as the potential complication down the road is once she gets to a certain age where all of her friends are organizing socially online, where it's like, I need to be on this platform so that I can, you know, be part of this conversation and that I can get invited to the sleepovers and all the rest. I mean, at that point, she's going to need to, but my plan is to very closely monitor what she's doing online. I mean, if she's online exchanging messages with anybody, I'm going to need to know who these people are. I'm going to err on the side of caution with all
0: of this. Right, of course. It's always better to be safe than sorry.
1: I think so. Yeah.
0: Colin, what lessons do you suppose could South Korea keep in mind as it considers measures to restrict social media access for children?
3: Yes, most of the coverage has been about so far the ban that Stephen mentioned, Australia's ban from last year, the end of last year. And a lot of coverage has pointed out how enforcement is not easy, technologically and in other regards as well. Kids can get around these barriers fairly easily. But then the defenders of the ban say, well, it's not about now. It's not necessarily about these teenagers, but about making it harder and harder as time goes on. You know, wait till the fullness of time takes effect and see if kids are using social media in the same way in Australia 10 years down the line, 15 years down the line. And fair enough, I think Korea, given the way its internet infrastructure works, might be more able to lock down usage for certain age groups, for better or for worse. I mean, there have been certain events like the whole real name fiasco a few years ago. So if it's technically possible, it may not be legally viable. Bear that in mind. But as well, you know, if you're thinking in the long term, as Australia claims to be doing, and as France, I guess, will be doing, considering they passed a ban themselves this week, more stringent than Australia's for it. It's a blanket ban under age 15. We'll see if they can actually enforce it or not. But if you're thinking long term, internet technology changes fast, and South Korea is a country that knows that very well. And, you know, 15 years from now, when my kids are the relevant age, it's, you know, 2041 or whatever, I think social media as a concept it might seem a bit quaint, sort of a millennial thing. It'll be something else, and it's difficult to stay ahead of the technology. I mean, the law never does. So in a way, you have to be thinking, you know, what kind of environment in general are we creating for kids, and why does social media feel like the best option for many of them, the best thing they could be doing with their time? You know, that's more the question to ask, but it's harder to address legally or technologically, that's for sure.
0: Right, for sure. I will have to leave it there today. Thank you so much, Colin, for your time and your thoughts.
3: Thank you.
0: Stephen, thank you very much for your insights.
1: Thank you.
0: Right, that is all for this week's editions of Press Perspective. As always, thank you for watching and have a great weekend.

Korea Initiative. The future is already in motion. Intelligence redesigns reality. Life expands beyond limits. Culture moves the world. Our vision reaches into the infinite. Together, we will go even further. The K Initiative.

It is not extravagant. It isn't even symmetrical. And yet, why does it remind us of the moon? This is the white porcelain we now know so well, the moon jar. Stripped of all decoration with its milky glaze, its imperfect rounded curves and proportions resemble a full moon hanging in the night sky. Or perhaps it is the familiar name moon jar that leads us to think of the moon. But did you know it once had a different name? In the Joseon era, this jar was simply called baekhang, meaning a white jar, or baekdaehang, a large white jar. So how did this simple white jar come to be seen as the moon? The master of abstract art, Kim Hwan-gi, was so fond of white porcelain that he even collected it. According to a memoir written by an antique dealer he frequented, it was after Korea's national liberation that Kim Hwan-gi began collecting ceramics, and he grew particularly fond of one white jar, naming it the moon jar. It was his close friend Choi Soon-woo, former director of the National Museum of Korea, who popularized the name. Through a newspaper column, he formally used the term moon jar, and it has since become the accepted name for this cultural heritage. The moon jar, like an old friend, comforting, like a mother's embrace, warm and gentle. What moon lingers in your heart tonight?

0: 푸른 바다야. 아, 너무 좋죠.
1: Yes, 네. Finland is really in sync today.
0: 그럼요. 척하면 척 아니겠습니까?
1: That's right. Well, the next two teams also are known for their amazing chemistry.
0: 그러면 바로 또 확인해 봐야겠죠. 뮤직.

The moment we wear it, our spirits lift. It helps us grow strong in body and in mind. As we wear it, we learn patience and respect. The belt system motivates students to strive harder and continue growing. This uniform shapes movement into grace and turns performance into something thrilling. Now, embraced around the world, Taekwondo shares our culture, philosophy, and values with pride and spirit. Though it may seem simple, this uniform holds your passion and your journey. It belongs to Taekwondo. Wear the extraordinary. Be with Taekwondo.

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0: A trip to the Americas. President Lee Jae-myung is on his way to the United States, the first stop on his five-nation tour. In San Francisco, he'll meet the heads of major tech firms, including NVIDIA and OpenAI, as he looks to deepen cooperation on artificial intelligence. Energy price shield. As tensions between the United States and Iran continue to escalate, Korea is rolling out additional measures to ease the burden of higher fuel costs. From tax cuts to price caps, we break down the government's latest response. And we continue our special coverage of UNESCO's World Heritage Committee in Busan. As the meeting reaches its halfway point, we look back at the key developments so far and what to watch in the days ahead. Good evening and welcome to News Center on this Friday evening. I'm Song Yu-jin, filling in for Kim Dami. We begin tonight with President Lee Jae-myung's more than week-long tour of the Americas. His first stop is the United States, where he'll continue his AI diplomacy with meetings involving top tech CEOs and an AI summit bringing together business leaders from both countries. Our Blue House correspondent Yoon Jung-min, who is traveling with the president, has a preview.
1: The president's meeting with four major tech firms includes big names: NVIDIA's Jensen Huang, OpenAI's Sam Altman, Anthropic's Dario Amodei, and Broadcom's Hock Tan.
2: Anthropic and OpenAI are the two biggest AI service providers. NVIDIA is the largest AI-related GPU supplier. And Broadcom also is a major player in AI-related semiconductors and software.
1: President Lee Jae-myung will also hold an AI summit in San Francisco on Friday, attended by Samsung's Lee Jae-yong, SK's Choi Tae-won, Hyundai Motors' Chung Hui-sun, and Naver's Lee Hae-jin, along with the U.S. big tech CEOs. MOUs will be signed between Korean firms and the global tech firms, and President Lee will announce his AI vision for related global cooperation.
3: Major Korean firms and global big tech firms will gather together. It will be a chance to expand our vision for the three mega projects on a global level.
1: Experts also point out the need for greater cooperation in software amid the intensifying global AI race.
2: Korea right now is very strong in AI, partially because we have memory chips, but not any higher level GPUs or software. So the president may be asking for cooperation in Korea trying to expand into this more difficult technical areas.
1: After wrapping up his U.S. trip, President Lee will pay a state visit to Brazil for a summit with President Luiz Inácio Lula da Silva. He will then head to Santiago to meet his Chilean counterpart, José Antonio Kast, who took office in March, before flying to Buenos Aires to meet Argentine President Javier Milei. The trip aims to expand trade and investment with the South American bloc, while strengthening partnerships on economic security and energy. On the way home, the president will stop by Germany to meet Koreans residing in that country. Yoon Jung-min, Arirang News.

0: Moving on to the economy, rising tensions in the Middle East are driving oil prices higher once again. Now, as Korea moves to cushion consumers from the impact, the finance ministry announced today that temporary fuel tax cuts will be extended. Lee Ju-yeon explains and also takes a look at the latest trend in global oil prices.
1: The Korean government has decided to extend the temporary fuel tax cuts for another 2 months through the end of September to ease the burden on the public. According to the Ministry of Finance and Economy on Friday, the current tax reduction rates will remain unchanged at 15% for gasoline and 25% for diesel and butane. Oil prices have kept surging, driven by Red Sea shipping risk and escalating U.S.-Iran tensions. Brent crude, the global benchmark for oil prices on Thursday, closed above $100 per barrel for the first time in about 2 months. Following several days of increases, it rose more than 7% from the previous session to close at $100.69 per barrel, still remaining above the 100 threshold on Friday. Officials explained that they decided to keep the tax reduction buffer in place, taking into account the geopolitical tensions in the Middle East.
2: As escalating tensions in the Middle East threaten to disrupt supply chains and fuel inflation through higher oil prices, the government will maintain a high state of readiness and take all necessary precautions.
1: Korea is also striving to minimize the burden of living costs on the public. To stabilize the prices of eggs and mackerel, the government will diversify import sources and strengthen the domestic supply chain. The government decided to expand egg import partners beyond the U.S., Thailand and Brazil to include New Zealand and Poland. To build long-term egg production capacity, the government will also subsidize farm facilities and support for private egg processing and storage. Meanwhile, the Ministry of Oceans and Fisheries will directly import an additional 1,200 tons of mackerel from countries including the UK and Norway. Officials added that the government will do everything possible to bring consumer inflation down to the 2% range this month, after remaining above 3% for two consecutive months. Lee Ju-yeon, Arirang News.
0: In related news, the Korean government has decided to freeze its maximum fuel price caps for wholesalers for 4 weeks. To ease the financial burden on consumers, the price caps will be maintained at 1,784 Korean won per liter for gasoline, 1,773 won for diesel, and 1,381 won for kerosene. While international oil prices have been fluctuating around $100 per barrel, the government hopes this freeze will stabilize domestic fuel costs and curb overall inflationary pressures for everyday consumers. Shifting focus, one of the biggest outcomes of last year's trade agreement between Korea and the U.S. was a $150 billion shipbuilding initiative known as MASGA, or Make American Shipbuilding Great Again. Now, that initiative took a major step forward on Thursday with the opening of a joint shipbuilding center in Washington. Kim Jun-ung explains what the new Korea-U.S. Shipbuilding Partnership Center could mean for the alliance.
3: Korea and the United States officially opened their Shipbuilding Partnership Center on Thursday in Washington, D.C. That follows Seoul's commitment to invest $150 billion in the U.S. shipbuilding sector under last year's bilateral trade and investment deal. Funded by the Korean government, the center will advance joint projects and investment, technology exchange, and workforce training. The cooperation is part of the broader MASGA, Make American Shipbuilding Great Again initiative aimed at reviving America's shipbuilding industry. The opening comes 2 months after Seoul and Washington signed an MOU to establish a joint center and expand bilateral shipbuilding cooperation. Officials and industry leaders from both countries gathered in Washington for the opening. Industry Minister Kim Jong-kwon said the new center reflects Korea's strong commitment to supporting America's shipbuilding industry.
4: First, clear and sustained demand. Second, strong incentive. And third, alliance-friendly regulatory environment. With these three pillars, the bridge strategy will become a reality.
3: He then added that Korea is ready to build LNG carriers while urging Washington to offer incentives and remove regulatory hurdles. U.S. Commerce Secretary Howard Lutnick also attended the opening ceremony and emphasized the need for tangible results from cooperation between the two countries.
5: We are going to judge the center by the capital you deploy, the facilities you modernize, the workers you train, the supply chains you establish, and ultimately, the simple number of how many domestic-produced ships we make together.
3: Lutnick also pledged support to ease regulatory hurdles for Korean companies investing in the U.S. Korea's ambassador to the U.S., Kang Kyung-hwa, called the launch a starting point for building a resilient maritime industrial ecosystem between the two countries. The two sides also signed 15 MOUs across four areas of cooperation. Kim Jun-hong, Arirang News.
0: Staying in the U.S., the Trump administration is rolling out a new round of tariffs. Double-digit duties on 60 economies, including Korea, will replace the temporary 10% global tariff set to expire on Friday. Lee Seung-jae reports.
6: The Trump administration has announced its final decision to impose tariffs of up to 12.5% on imports from South Korea, Japan, and dozens of other trading partners over concerns that they have not done enough to prevent goods made with forced labor from entering their markets. The Office of the U.S. Trade Representative said the new duties, ranging from 10 to 12.5%, follow investigations into 60 economies under Section 301 of the 1974 Trade Act. The new tariffs are set to replace the temporary 10% global tariffs that expire Friday, which were introduced after the U.S. Supreme Court struck down the Trump administration's country-specific reciprocal tariffs in February. Last month, the USTR had already proposed a 12.5% tariff on South Korea and several other economies based on its preliminary findings. Seoul strongly opposed the proposal during the public consultation process, arguing that the planned tariff was both unwarranted and disproportionate given South Korea's existing efforts to combat forced labor and regulate imports. Meanwhile, the USTR is also carrying out separate Section 301 investigations into South Korea, China, Japan, and 13 other economies over what it describes as unfair trade practices tied to structural overcapacity and excess production. The latest measures reflect the administration's broader effort to establish new trade restrictions after its earlier reciprocal tariff policy was invalidated by the courts. Lee Seung-jae, Arirang News.
0: And in response to rampant concerns of potentially higher U.S. tariffs under Section 301, Seoul's Trade Ministry says the Trump administration has confirmed its commitment to the previously agreed 15% tariff cap for Korea. The 15% ceiling was set last year in return for Korea's pledge to invest $350 billion in the U.S. Recent reports of U.S. tariffs for alleged forced labor practices, as well as for overproduction, had raised fears of rates surging past 15%. The Blue House today also vowed to maintain close consultations to ensure all future U.S. tariff actions remain within this boundary. In other news, Korea has submitted a written response to a U.S. House report accusing Seoul of discriminating against American-owned businesses, including e-commerce giant Coupang. According to the Foreign Ministry on Friday, the document delivered by the Korean Embassy in Washington to the House Judiciary Committee argues that Korea's digital regulations are applied fairly and defends the government's handling of the recent data breach involving Coupang. The government also expressed deep regret that the report relied on what it described as unverified claims and called for factual errors to be corrected. Released on July 1st, the report cited claims by Coupang's interim Korea chief Harold Rogers that Korean authorities were trying to steer customers toward domestic competitors.

0: Over in the Middle East, the conflict between the U.S. and Iran continues to intensify, with both sides exchanging fresh strikes. Washington has now carried out nearly 2 weeks of daily attacks on Iran, while President Trump warns that more could follow. Park Jun-an has the latest.
1: U.S. President Donald Trump is warning of an unprecedented military attack against Iran as regional tensions escalate. In an interview with Axios released on Thursday, Trump stated he is close to launching strikes that would be bigger than ever before. Thursday's night was the 13th consecutive night of U.S. airstrikes targeting Iranian military assets. According to state media reports cited by CNN, the latest attack has left 4 people dead across several areas in Iran. In retaliation, Iran claimed it targeted U.S. assets in Bahrain and Jordan. Trump's threat comes as Yemen's Houthi rebels declared a naval blockade on Saudi Arabian ships in the Red Sea, recently targeting 2 Saudi oil tankers. Trump warned that the U.S. will hold Tehran responsible for any further Houthi attacks, calling the rebels an Iranian proxy and promising severe military retaliation. Speaking at an event in Washington on Thursday, Trump downplayed Iran's remaining military capacity.
2: We've knocked out their Navy, their Air Force, all of their radar, most of their capability in terms of manufacturing. Their drones are down 84%, their missiles are down 91%. They have no radar, they have no anti-aircraft, they have no nothing, other than they're mean and they're smart, and they still have some capability.
1: Meanwhile, a Reuters exclusive reports that Tehran is actively strengthening its Houthi allies. Iran reportedly flew Islamic Revolutionary Guard Corps commanders, new missile systems, and gold into the Yemeni port city of Hodeidah on July 13th to fund and bolster Houthi operations. Amid fears of an escalating conflict, the U.S. House of Representatives on Thursday passed a resolution 214-208, requiring congressional approval for war with Iran. Park Jun-an, Arirang News.
0: Staying on the international front, the New York Times says the new U.S.-Saudi nuclear agreement shows differences in Washington's approach towards Korea, criticizing that double standards are at play. It said the agreement could eventually allow uranium enrichment inside the kingdom, despite Saudi Arabia having no operating nuclear power plants. The paper said Korea, in contrast, operates 26 reactors, complies with strict non-proliferation safeguards, and has repeatedly ruled out developing nuclear weapons. Seoul has long sought U.S. consent for limited civilian enrichment and spent fuel reprocessing. The NYT also posed concerns that continued U.S. resistance, even after Washington-backed procedures toward those rights in last November's summit fact sheet, could create a deep rift in the 70-year alliance with Korea. Moving on to North Korea-related news, the regime is holding a series of state-organized events to mark the upcoming July 27th anniversary of the Korean War armistice, which it promotes internally as Victory Day. State media reported Friday that labor unions and agricultural groups organized poetry sessions and musical performances extolling regime founder Kim Il-sung. State outlets also published daily articles highlighting claimed military achievements from the 1950 to 53 war, which ended in a ceasefire rather than a peace treaty. Now, foreign diplomats stationed in Pyongyang, including representatives from China and Russia, were taking on guided tours of war historic sites. Visitors left guestbook entries commemorating the bilateral relationships and historic ties between the nations. Back here at home, as the National Assembly looks to finalize the formation of its standing committee leadership, parliamentary leaders paid tribute at the Seoul National Cemetery on Friday. National Assembly Speaker Cho Jung-sik, alongside floor leaders from both the ruling and main opposition parties and other committee chairs, visited the cemetery as the second half of the assembly is expected to accelerate legislative work. Speaker Cho wrote in the guestbook that the assembly would, quote,

0: honor the noble sacrifice of the nation's fallen heroes, and build the future together with the people. Meanwhile, during a general meeting, the ruling Democratic Party held discussions on the controversial proposal to strip prosecutors of their authority to conduct supplementary investigations. The 40th session of the UNESCO World Heritage Committee has wrapped up its first week here in Korea's southern port city of Busan. Now, as you know, Arirang News has been covering the major developments throughout the week. And joining us now to look back at the highlights is our culture correspondent, Jung Haerim. Welcome, Haerim.
1: Great to be here, Eugene.
0: Thank you for joining us. So, Haerim, let's start with the basics. What exactly is the World Heritage Committee, and why is it so significant that this event is taking place in Busan this year?
1: Right, Eugene. So the World Heritage Committee is one of UNESCO's main decision-making bodies. The committee meets once a year to decide which cultural and natural properties should be added to the World Heritage List. It also examines how existing sites are being protected and discusses responses to threats. And this year's meeting is particularly meaningful for Korea because it is the first time the country has hosted the committee since joining the World Heritage Convention more than three decades ago. The scale of the opening ceremony seemed to reflect how important the occasion was.
2: It is meaningful that this session is hosted by the Republic of Korea. The country counts 17 properties inscribed on the World Heritage List, reflecting the depth of Korean history and diversity. Together, your sites speak to universal questions: how societies remember, how they live with nature, how they transmit knowledge.
1: The ceremony featured traditional Korean performances reinterpreted with modern elements, digital media art, and a special appearance by G-Dragon, the session's honorary ambassador. So it was not only the start of discussions, but also an opportunity for Korea to present its culture and demonstrate a greater role in shaping the future of global heritage protection.
0: Right, so this certainly seems like a significant event for Korea. Now, beyond the opening ceremony, there have already been a lot of important discussions and outcomes. And one of the terms we've been hearing a lot this year is the Busan Declaration, which I remember that you reported on. So could you tell us more about that?
1: Right, Eugene. So the Busan Declaration is a South Korea-led initiative that was adopted unanimously on the first day of sessions. So a major focus for the World Heritage Committee is on protecting existing heritage as the threats facing them become increasingly complex. There are armed conflicts, climate change, natural disasters, and growing development pressures. And for years, UNESCO's World Heritage Strategy has been guided by five principles known as the five C's. Credibility, conservation, capacity building, communication, and communities. The Busan Declaration proposes adding a sixth: collaboration. The message is that countries can no longer protect heritage on their own. Governments, UNESCO's advisory bodies, and more all need to work together, particularly when threats such as war cross national borders.
3: In the face of today's global crisis, solidarity within the international community remains the only solution. I hope this committee will serve as a turning point in reinvigorating cooperation under the World Heritage Convention.
0: So this is indeed a very new chapter for UNESCO. But I mean, there are still 5 days left, and we know a lot of people are putting attention to this. Korea has its own heritage cases in the upcoming weekend, so could you elaborate on that too?
1: Right, Eugene. So Korea doesn't have an entirely new property up for inscription. Instead, the committee is considering an extension of an existing World Heritage property, Kaepbaer Korean Tidal Flats. The tidal flats were first inscribed in 2021 as a serial natural property made up of four areas: Seocheon, Gochang, Sinan, and Bosong Suncheon. Together, they form vital feeding and resting grounds for millions of migratory birds along the East Asian and Australasian flyway, including several globally threatened species. And this year, Korea is seeking to expand the property by adding the tidal flats of Seosan, Muan, Gohung, and Yeosu, while also enlarging buffer zones around some of the existing areas. The decision is expected to be one of the biggest Korea-related outcomes of this year's committee meeting.
0: So no doubt all eyes will be on that decision tomorrow. Thank you for your wrap-up, Haerim.
1: My pleasure.
0: And continuing our coverage of UNESCO's World Heritage Committee in Busan, Arirang News sat down exclusively with Korea's top envoy to UNESCO. Our Cho Young-un spoke with Ambassador Kim Ji-hee about Korea's growing role in the World Heritage community and the push to expand World Heritage status for the country's tidal flats known as Gaebbeol.
4: The UNESCO World Heritage Committee not only decides new inscriptions, but also reviews the conservation of existing sites and addresses shared heritage challenges. In an exclusive interview with Arirang News in Busan, the permanent delegate of the Republic of Korea to UNESCO described Korea's role as the host of the 48th session.
5: Hosting this meeting in Korea means the international community recognizes the country's leadership in UNESCO's cultural agenda and its role in advancing cooperation under the World Heritage Convention. Korea has also taken on an important role in supporting heritage conservation efforts in many other countries.
4: She explained that Korea has built extensive expertise through the restoration and management of its heritage sites and has been actively sharing those experiences with other member states.
5: Korea's greatest strength lies in its long history, rich cultural heritage, and experience of achieving rapid socio-economic development while continuously seeking harmony between tradition and modernity.
4: A key issue for Korea during this year's session is the phase two extension of UNESCO World Heritage status for Korea's Gaebbeol, or tidal flats. The ambassador said the proposed extension is about more than expanding the site, saying that it strengthened the ecological connectivity and marks the beginning of an even greater responsibility for long-term management.
6: 이번 세계유산위원회에서는 한국의 갯벌의 세계유산 확대 등재 여부가 큰 관심사인데요. 등재에 대한 어떤 기대를 갖고 계신지, 또 등재가 확정된다면 앞으로의 보전과 관리, 그리고 국제협력 측면에서 가장 중요한 과제는 무엇이라고 생각하시는지 말씀 부탁드립니다.
5: First, it is essential to establish an integrated management system for the entire ecosystem. Second, we need a framework that can anticipate and effectively manage the various threats facing the tidal flats, including sea level rise caused by climate change, pollution, coastal development, and increasing tourism.
4: Looking beyond this year's committee, she said World Heritage sites are facing increasingly complex challenges, making preventive management more important than ever.
5: Rather than responding after threats emerge, we need systems that can anticipate and prevent risks in advance. Conservation must respect international principles while reflecting local contexts and working closely with communities.
4: The future of World Heritage, she says, will depend not only on stronger conservation efforts, but also on community participation, shared benefits, and education that passes its value on to future generations. Cho Young-un, Arirang News, Busan.
7: The heat seems to get more intense with each passing day. Today, Pohang in Gyeongju in Gyeongsangbuk-do province have been upgraded to a severe heat wave warning. It's issued when feels like highs could reach 38 degrees Celsius or higher, or when daytime highs could climb to around 39 degrees. So please stay hydrated and avoid spending too much time outdoors. Saturday will bring another hot

across most of the country. And as the stationary front shifts north into North Korea, a few showers will mainly pop up across the capital area and Gangwon-do province tomorrow. Then on Sunday, the front will sag south again, bringing rain to the central regions, 전라북도 and 경상북도 provinces. As for temperatures, Seoul will start the day at 26 degrees, Chuncheon 24 and Jeju 27 degrees. Then by the afternoon, Seoul will get up to 32 degrees, Gyeongju 36 and Jeju 34 degrees. By next week, the monsoon will likely be over nationwide. Now here's a look at the weather around the world.

And that's News Center for this Friday. I am Song Yujin, filling in for Kim Dami. From all of us here at Arirang, thanks for watching, and we hope you have a great weekend.

When did it all begin? The beginning of joy embedded in daily life, where steps of learning meet a bigger world and history coexists. The legend continues. Innovative technologies come together to unfold a new future. Building a better tomorrow. A joy accessible to all. Always present in your daily life. JDC.

0: Welcome to Within the Frame, where we bring the most pressing issues across the globe into focus. I'm Kim Mo-kyun. Global attention is on Busan City, where South Korea is hosting UNESCO's World Heritage Committee for the very first time. The meeting has already delivered one of its biggest outcomes, with the adoption of the Busan Declaration calling for greater international collaboration to protect heritage sites facing growing threats from conflict, climate change, and rapid development. Now, as the committee enters its final days, what does this milestone mean for Korea? And what impact could it have on the future of global heritage policy? For more on this, we connect to Kang Sang-yu, director at the UNESCO Agenda and Policy Center. A very big welcome, Director Kang.
1: Thank you for having me.
0: Thank you for joining us. So I must ask, Director, what do you see as the biggest significance of this year's UNESCO World Heritage Committee?
1: The greatest significance is that this is the first time the Republic of Korea has ever hosted the World Heritage Committee. Korea joined the World Heritage Convention in 1988, and over the past four decades, it has grown from a participant in the system into a country that is now expected to help shape global heritage governance. Busan itself as another layer of meaning. It is an international port city with rich modern history, including its role as Korea's wartime capital during the Korean War. So the hosting the committee here is not only a diplomatic milestone, it is also a chance to connect Korea's own historical experience with a global conversation on heritage, peace, and sustainable development.
0: Right. It certainly is a historic moment for South Korea. But if we delve deeper into the agenda, Director Kang, what do you think is the single most important issue to watch at this year's meeting?
1: The most important issue is how the committee balances inscription with conservation. New inscriptions always capture public attention, but the real test of the convention is whether the sites already on the list are being protected as promised. This year, you know, climate change, development pressure, tourism management, and armed conflict are all central to the discussions. The geographical imbalance of the World Heritage List also remains unresolved. So the key question to watch is this: can the committee strengthen the credibility of the system? Not just by adding new sites, but also by ensuring the long-term protection of the sites we already have.
0: Mm-hmm. A very important

0: important issue, one of the takeaways from this meeting, of course. Now, if we turn to the broader agenda, Director, UNESCO is placing greater emphasis on protecting heritage sites threatened by war, climate change and development, of course. Some people say that the focus has shifted from inscription to preservation. How do you see that kind of change?
1: I see it as a necessary and healthy change. The World Heritage List is now approaching 1,300 sites. Inscription matters because it recognizes a site's outstanding universal value. But inscription was never meant to be the finish line. If anything, the responsibility to protect the site becomes even greater once it is inscribed. Today, World Heritage sites face increasingly complex and overlapping risks: war, climate change, natural disasters, over tourism, and urban development. So it is only natural that the system is moving toward stronger conservation, monitoring, risk preparedness, and sustainable management. This does not make inscription less important at all. It means inscription and preservation must be understood as inseparable, two halves of the same commitment, I would say.
0: Mm-hmm. It should go in parallel moving forward. Now, if we stay with that, Director, the redevelopment project near the Jongmyo Shrine could also come up during the meeting, we believe. What kind of standards does UNESCO place on the greatest importance on when it comes to the development around our World Heritage sites?
1: I should first note that I do not expect this issue to come before this committee at this session, but let me speak to the principle. UNESCO's fundamental standard is whether a development project could affect the outstanding universal value of a World Heritage Site. For a historic urban site like Jongmyo Shrine, the question goes beyond the physical protection of the buildings inside the property. The wider setting also matters. The historic landscape, visual integrity, key views, and overall sense of place. This is exactly why heritage impact assessment is so important. Development is not automatically incompatible with World Heritage, but it must be planned and assessed carefully from the earliest stage so that the values for which the site was inscribed are never compromised. This is the spirit of World Heritage Convention.
0: Mm-hmm. And finding the balance really has become increasingly important lately. Now, if we turn to another key issue, Director, Korea's proposed expansion of its World Heritage tidal flats, or so-called the Gaetbal in Korean, is also on the agenda. So if more tidal flats are added to the list, what would that symbolize?
1: First, academically, the extension deepens our understanding of the Korean tidal flats as a serial natural heritage property. It would demonstrate more clearly how the different tidal flat ecosystems along the Korean coast are connected, and why this matter for biodiversity, coastal ecology, and migratory birds. Secondly, environmentally, it reinforces protection for critical habitats along the East Asian, Australasian flyway, one of the world's most important migratory birds routes, and it will support a broader policy shift from coastal development and reclamation and toward conservation, restoration, and community-based management of these ecosystems. So this is not just an expansion on paper. It strengthens both the scientific recognition and the critical on-the-ground conservation of Korea's tidal flats.
0: Right, indeed. It really sounds like the benefits go well beyond the international, just international recognition. Now, on a related note, Director Gang, Busan City is also hoping to earn a World Heritage status for its wartime capital heritage sites. We often hear the term OUV. What does that actually mean? Could you explain for our viewers? And how could hosting this meeting help Busan's bid?
1: Oh, such a great question. Outstanding universal value means that a site of significance is so exceptional that it transcends national boundaries. It matters to all of humanity, present and future. To demonstrate OUV, a site must meet at least one of 10 selection criteria. The sites of the Busan Wartime Capital are being prepared under two cultural criteria, criteria number 3, criteria number 6, which concern living traditions and events of universal significance. For Busan, the key challenge is to explain why this history matters not only to Korea, but to the world. Busan's experience as a wartime capital speaks to survival, refuge life, the continuity of state functions, and international cooperation, aspiration for peace as well. Hosting the World Heritage Committees gives Busan a precious opportunity to tell that story to the international community and to build understanding ahead of its future nomination.
0: Wow, it could really be a major opportunity for the city's long-term bid. Now, if we go beyond heritage listings, the committee has now adopted the Busan Declaration, one of the key achievements. What is its biggest significance, and what message does it send to the world?
1: Yes, the declaration was adopted on the first day of the session, this past Monday. And its unanimous adoption is deeply meaningful. It shows that international community shares a common sense of urgency about the challenges facing the World Heritage Convention. Through the declaration, Korea wanted to send a clear message. The world heritage system now requires a stronger collective action at a global scale. Many sites face overlapping threats, armed conflicts, climate change, development pressure, disasters, and tourism. No single country and no single institution can respond to these risks alone. This is why Korea proposed adding collaboration as a sixth C alongside the existing five: credibility, conservation, capacity building, communication, and communities. Collaboration means bringing governments, experts, site managers, local communities, international organizations, and young generations together in a more practical and sustained way.
0: Right, so we will look forward to how this next C, the collaboration factor, would play in the coming years to come. Now, if we look ahead, Director Gang, with the Busan Declaration now already having been adopted, what else should we be watching before the meeting wraps up on the 29th?
1: I want to watch three categories of decisions. First, the new inscription and major boundary modifications, including, of course, the extension of Korea's title floods. Second, the state of conservation reports, especially for sites affected by conflict, climate change, major development projects, tourism pressure, or competing historical interpretations. And third, perhaps most importantly, how the message of Busan Declaration is carried forward. The declaration has been adopted. The real question now is whether its call for cooperation, collaboration translated into concrete action. For example, capacity building support for African countries and small island developing states. Because in the end, world heritage is best protected when people, institutions, and knowledge work together across borders.
0: Mm-hmm. So this final outcomes, it really could be just as important as the discussions themselves. Now, finally, before we conclude, Director Gang, so if this year's committee is concluded successfully, which many are hoping for, what kind of lasting impact could it have on Korea's cultural diplomacy and the world heritage policy as well?
1: Right. A successful Busan session will mark a genuine step forward for Korea's cultural diplomacy. It would show that Korea can contribute not only through its own heritage, but also through agenda setting, policy dialogue, and international collaboration. At home, it could also raise the bar for our own heritage management, particularly in heritage impact assessment, climate adaptation, community participation, and integrated management of cultural and natural heritage. And in the longer term, I hope the Busan session will be remembered at the, as a moment when Korea helped shift the world heritage conversation from recognition to responsibility and from national pride to global citizenship.
0: Well, definitely. So we will be watching to see what kind of a legacy this meeting would leave for Korea and UNESCO alike. That's where we'll have to leave our discussion tonight. Director Gang, thank you so much for your insights.
1: Thank you. Thank you for having me.
0: And that'll be all from us on Within the Frame. Be sure to tune in again next time as we continue to explore the stories that matter. Until then, stay informed and engaged.

In one corner of the village school, a child is sniffing in tears. Before him stands the teacher, stern yet kind in his gaze. Was he perhaps punished? Beside him, another child struggles to hold back laughter. Ah, that boy smiling. He married early and is already wearing a gat. The energy here is intense. Wrestlers strain with all their might to throw one another, while people from all walks of life gather around cheering. Though for their taffy seller, business seemed to matter more than the match. An important living space for women of Joseon era, and a place filled with the joys and sorrows of everyday life, this is the laundry site. As the Joseon woman lifts her skirt while washing her clothes, you can feel her strength and resilience. Behind the rocks, a scholar hides, covering his face with a fan, yet forgetting his dignity as he secretly watches the woman. Here, another scholar also hides behind his fan, watching someone with a lingering gaze. It is a woman carrying a child, unaware of his stare, while her husband, along with their two children, seems excited for their outing. Filling the canvas with laughter and the lively warmth of people, album of genre paintings by Kim Hong-do captures everyday life in 18th century Joseon with a deeply humane gaze. Kim Hong-do placed not only the elite, but also ordinary people at the center of his work. From labor and play, to the subtle emotions between men and women. The diverse figures across these 25 paintings seem to transport us to vibrant scenes of Joseon life. By portraying the everyday lives of ordinary people, album of genre paintings by Kim Hong-do preserves them as traces of a brilliant history. Within it, the timeless essence of life remains warm and alive.

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0: 여러분 반갑습니다.
1: I'm Kwon So-wa and this is K-Culture Dive. Join us in taking a deep dive into the heart of Korean culture. From K-Entertainment to AI News, on-field reports, and today, a look at the latest Korean blockbuster Hope and other K-film issues. And with that, let's dive in. Joining us today on the show is Walter Lee. Walter, happy Friday.
2: Happy Friday, Soa, and hello to everyone joining us on K-Culture Dive today. I'm Walter Lee, here to co-host and bring you the latest in K-Entertainment stories.
1: All right, Walter, let's start off with the amazing run Cortez are having with their latest album, Green Green.
2: Yes, we have been keeping a close eye on them. So according to the latest weekly album chart by Circle Chart, Korea's national music chart system that tracks sales and streaming, Cortez's second mini album, Green Green, has now surpassed 3 million cumulative copies in sales in just 11 weeks after its debut on May 4th. Anyone would like to know, that's my birthday, I like the color blue and looking for new ties. With this achievement, the album has become the second triple million seller released in South Korea this year, following BTS's fifth full-length album, Arirang. Now, Cortez's lead track off the Green Green album, Red Red, continues to rank among the top songs on major Korean music streaming platforms, such as one of the biggest ones, Melon. In other Cortez news, the boys will embark on their Put Your Phone Down tour from August 4th to 16th, starting here in Korea, then performing in six cities in North America, including Toronto and San Francisco. Later dates for countries such as Japan are yet to be announced.
1: So, Walter, would you like a green, green tie or a red, red tie?
2: Surprise me. Maybe a Christmas-themed tie.
1: But your birthday is in May, so why
2: That's true,
1: Christmas?
2: That's true,
1: okay,
2: yes.
1: Well, I'll think about that. But, Walter, let's move on to another group. Now, this group could be taking K-pop in another direction with a very unique style, I have to say.
2: Yes, I agree with you there, Soa. So, alternative K-pop collective Barming Tiger and their second full-length album, Gongbu, which means study in Korean, has ranked number 2 on Billboard's list of the best K-pop albums of the first half of 2026. What an achievement. Now, released in May, maybe around my birthday again, Gongbu is the concept album set in a fictional research institute called Gongbu Korea, weaving together a narrative that explores human dreams and subconscious. So the album had previously been named one of NPR's best albums of the first half of 2026 and has now earned further acclaim from Billboard. Now, Billboard praised the album for placing Korean sensibilities at its core while boldly traversing genres including folk, alternative punk, pop, funk, rock, dance pop, and hip hop. And as you just saw, it was very different from the usual K-pop we see.
1: Right, but there is also a connection to one of the usual K-pop groups that we know, because Barming Tiger actually had a collaboration with BTS's RM before with sexy 느낌, or
2: yes.
1: feel,
2: yes.
1: you would say. So yes, that may be something for starters.
2: Yep.
1: But last but not least, Walter, let's talk about a Korean film that's getting attention from international film festivals.
2: Yes, it's great to report on another film that seems to be grabbing the global attention. So The Journey to Gyeongju, or Gyeongju Giheng, has been building anticipation even before its domestic release, earning invitations to a string of prestigious international film festivals. Now, The Journey to Gyeongju is about a family's revenge, is a family revenge thriller and also black comedy, directed by up-and-coming director Kim Mi-jo, and has star names like Lee Jong-un, probably best known internationally for her role in director Bong Joon-ho's Parasite, Park So-dam, another talented actress who also worked on Parasite, and the multifaceted Gong Do-jin, known for many roles in TV and film. Now, the film made its world premiere at the 45th Annual Hawaii International Film Festival, where it received high praise. It later won the Audience Award at the 24th Florence Korea Film Fest, where critics and local audiences applauded its fresh take on the revenge genre. Now, the film was also invited to the 30th Fantasia International Film Festival, North America's largest genre film festival, and has also been invited to the 6th Korean Film Festival Barcelona.

0: Now, as for its domestic release, that is set for August 26th.
1: I am really looking forward to this film, and thank you very much, Walter, for those updates.
0: No worries.
1: All right, now time for our AI anchor, Arang, for more on the culture front. Arang.
2: Thanks, Sua. Here's your AI guide to the latest cultural headlines from Korea. Let's begin with our top story. The UNESCO World Heritage Committee has adopted a resolution urging Japan to better acknowledge the history of Korean forced labor at the Sato Gold Mine, saying Tokyo has failed to fulfill commitments made when the site was inscribed as a World Heritage Site. The resolution was adopted at the committee's 48th session, now underway in Busan. It also called on Japan to more clearly explain how its interpretation, exhibition strategy, and related facilities present the mine's full history, and to provide regular progress updates. Japan must submit an implementation report by December 2027 for review at the committee's 50th session the following year. Culture Minister Choi Hyung says the rapid shift in content production driven by artificial intelligence should become a new growth opportunity for K-content. The remarks came during a meeting with industry leaders on Thursday on ways to boost the global competitiveness of K-content in the AI era. Attendees highlighted the financial burden of AI adoption, calling for targeted investment and financial support in the form of vouchers for young creators and AI ventures. They also urged the government to fast-track the establishment of an AI ecosystem to strengthen the industry's AI capabilities, calling AI a new opportunity that gives wings to creators' imagination, to pledge support to help turn that imagination into reality. The 13th Asia Cruise Forum opened on Jeju Island on Thursday, drawing some 700 cruise industry officials from 15 countries. Under the theme, Asia Cruise 4.0, Beyond Boundaries, Connected as One, participants are discussing ways to strengthen regional cooperation and drive the sustainable growth of Asia's cruise industry. Jeju unveiled its vision of becoming Northeast Asia's cruise hub by establishing regular cruise homeboard operations and expanding related infrastructure to capture the region's fast-growing cruise market. Cruise calls to Jeju surged from 71 in 2023 to 274 in 2024, before rising further to 321 last year. The three-day forum wraps up Saturday. That's all from me. Turning now to a quick look at more K-culture stories making headlines today,

0: We've been taking you inside the 48th session of the UNESCO World Heritage Committee in the southern city of Busan with experts who have helped us better understand the value of World Heritage. But beyond the committee meetings, the city is also celebrating Korea's living traditions through a special intangible cultural heritage festival where visitors can experience performances, exhibitions, and hands-on programs inspired by Korea's rich cultural legacy. Our culture correspondent Cho Young-eun has more from Busan.
1: Traditional Korean vocal music comes alive through contemporary stage language. The performers say intangible heritage is sustained not only by preserving its music and techniques, but also by passing on its values and spirit from one generation to the next.
2: To ensure these traditions are carried on by future generations, understanding of their original forms must be developed first. At the same time, they also need the artistic vision to engage and communicate with today's audiences.
1: One of the highlights is a performance inspired by the elegant lines of Korea's traditional craftsmanship, where dancers transform the making of the traditional kat into the visual language of movements. The creative team says they sought to preserve the tradition without making it feel like something of the past. They aim to create a performance that audiences can embrace naturally.
3: Intangible heritage carries a quiet beauty and a profound sense of dignity. It is neither flashy nor exaggerated, yet the longer you experience it, the more deeply it stays with you. I hope audiences will remember it not only for its beauty, but also for the significance and weight it carries.
1: Each performance has been reinterpreted through newly arranged music and choreography, showing that intangible heritage continues to evolve through time and new artistic influences.
4: The lion dance is known for its sweeping mane and dynamic movements. With newly arranged music, we redesigned the choreography and stage movements while ensuring they remain true to tradition.
1: Structured around seven interconnected themes and featuring master artisans from across Korea, every artistic decision was guided by one principle: preserving the essence of intangible heritage while expressing it in a modern way.
5: Our main goal was to reinterpret intangible heritage in a contemporary way while fully preserving the beauty of its essence. We also worked to create a modern visual language through the lighting and stage design.
6: The spirit of UNESCO comes alive through the shared values of harmony and coexistence. Running through July 29, the Intangible Cultural Heritage Festival showcases the artistic value of Korean heritage and its potential to inspire people today. Cho Young-eun, Arirang News, Busan.
7: Lunar New Year, Chuseok. They're holidays every Korean grows up with. But there was once a widely celebrated summer festival, one that has all but faded from memory. It was called Yudu, or water greeting, a day when washing your hair was believed to wash away misfortune. How did washing your hair become the heart of a centuries-old summer festival? Celebrated on the 15th day of the 6th lunar month, during the peak of summer, Yudu was a day when people sought out clear streams and mountain valleys to wash their hair and bathe in flowing water. They believed the current carried away not only the summer heat, but also the worries and bad fortune of the past year. The name Yudu comes from an old expression meaning to wash one's head in water flowing eastward. In parts of Korea's Gyeongsang region, the custom is still remembered as Murmaji, or greeting the water. The tradition is believed to date back to the Silla Kingdom. A record in the Kimgosa collection, written by the Goryeo scholar Kim Gukki, describes people washing in flowing water to drive away misfortune before gathering to eat, drink, and celebrate. Yudu is regarded as a uniquely Korean summer festival, with few parallels elsewhere in the world. And the celebration didn't end at the water's edge. Families offered the season's first grains and fruits to their ancestors in a ritual known as Yudu Chanshin. People also shared Yudu Myeon, a seasonal noodle dish, and wore or hung colorful bead-shaped ornaments on their doorways as charms for good fortune and protection. Over the centuries, yudu gradually faded away. As washing became an everyday routine rather than a sacred ritual, the festival quietly slipped into history. But perhaps it never truly disappeared. Every summer, we still seek out cool valleys and flowing streams. We still find comfort in the sound of running water and the feeling of washing away the heat. The name may have been forgotten, but the wish behind it remains: to leave yesterday's burdens behind and step into summer with a lighter heart.
0: Director Na Hong-jin won the Action Cinema Award at the New York Asian Film Festival for his latest film, Hope. While domestically, the film is continuing the fastest box office momentum of the year. Today, we'll take an in-depth look at the sci-fi action thriller and also discuss the outlook for the Korean film industry in the second half of the year. And we're going to do that with Jae Soo, filmmaker and professor at Seoul Institute of the Arts. So welcome back, Professor Soo.
8: Hello, Professor.
9: Nice to be back.
0: All right, so let's talk about Hope. So you watched the movie, mm-hmm. and that means we are one of the 2.64 million audiences that did so, and that's just a little over a week after its release. There were some divided opinions regarding it. So what did you think of the film, and what did you think of the mixed responses?
9: I actually watched it on opening night
0: in
9: a packed movie theater. So my initial reaction was exhilaration, mm-hmm. and then confusion, followed by it. But I felt like the movie was more like an amusement park, like a roller coaster ride, mm-hmm. because I think the best part of the movie is the first hour, where we have a fantastic cast of Hwang Jung-min, who plays a police chief in a sleepy town, a fishing town called Hope. And, you know, there are a series of, like, animal mutilations and murders, and so he's investigating that with his sidekick, Cho Ho-yeon from Squid Game, mm. and then Cho In-sung, who plays his cousin Hunter in the movie. But I think what's really

0: Interesting is, you know, you could see the creature in the trailer right now, but in the movie, it's about an hour into the movie when they first show you the creature, and I remember the audience was screaming at that point. So it's something like I don't know if you're familiar with the movie Wailing, which the director Dalton did before this movie. It was 10 years ago, but you know, he didn't fail to sort of live up to his reputation of always sort of subverting the story a little bit from expectation. So I think, as you said, some people love it. It's kind of a weird story because it doesn't really follow the natural sort of genre-istic things about sci-fi or creature movies, but it definitely is kind of a new kind of movie. And globally right now, with a reaction from Cannes and things like that, you know, people seem to be really embracing it.
1: Right, and I have to mention, maybe I'm gonna watch it again because for me, I liked the second half of it actually better than the first half, and maybe it changes after we watch it one more time because I was a little confused as well right after watching it.
0: Right.
2: Aside from the confusion, it has been the most anticipated K film of the second half of this year. What do you think really built that anticipation up for the audiences?
0: Well, I think a couple of reasons. One is it's been 10 years since Nam June's Wailing, so people are kind of expecting his next movie, what that's about. And then just the sheer size and scope of the movie. It's the biggest Korean, you know, budget movie. I think it's around over 50 billion won, which is around $35 million. So it's a movie that's like really geared towards like a global audience more than just domestic. And I think the other sort of thing about it was the fact that it had an international cast: Michael Fassbender, Alicia Vikander, and then the reaction from Cannes. So all these kind of elements kind of came together with the help of social media. And I think the anticipation for the movie was really great. I just remember watching YouTube videos of people just talking about the trailer.
1: And Professor So, Hope is a science fiction action film that is set in a Korean fishing village in the 1970s or 80s. So, but we have that gigantic creature appearing there. So we've got on the one side the familiar Korean scenery, and then on the other side the Hollywood style spectacle. What did you make of this?
0: Well, that's actually its charm. The fact that it's got this kind of, you know, high like feel of like a big budget movie, but it's set in a very sleepy Korean town, you know, near the North Korean border. And I think it's a very textured looking town, you know, like the movie set, you know, I think in the 70s or the 80s, because it was before, you know, like, you know, mobile phones, but it doesn't really appear in the movie. So it's sort of like old Korea, but with this kind of like high tech sort of thing happening with a sci-fi element in it. That's the contrast that really sort of did it. And I think, you know, there's a word I used to like, you know, back in the day. It's called creature feature. It was actually a thing that they would create this like monster that would everybody would be scared to watch, especially in the summer when it's kind of hot. So kind of the fear factor gets your sweat going and you feel cooler. So these elements like are really cool. But as you mentioned, the CG, it's a big scale movie. So, you know, if you're expecting a real photorealistic kind of CG element of VFX from Hollywood, you might be a little disappointed, because this has a different feel. I think it's an intentional thing, because some of the creature things are, a lot of times it doesn't really hold up to what Hollywood's doing, but I think it was an intentional aesthetic choice to do it, to make it, I think, more than just the texture of the creature itself, but the movement and the jerkiness of the thing. I just remember thinking, I haven't seen anything like this in CG for a long time.
2: But saying that, you know, K-films are getting more global attention, and therefore there are many international investors now investing in K films. And I guess given the budget that it was given, it wasn't just made for our domestic audiences, given also the international actors as well. It was obviously targeted on, you know, an international scale. Correct me if I'm wrong though, director, like professor, sorry. Sci-fi really hasn't been Korea's greatest or strongest genre when it comes to films. But does Hope give some hope to, I guess, the sci-fi genre film now, do you think?
0: You're right. Korean sci-fi movies haven't been, I think, you know, maybe zombie movies are more famous in Korea, or crime movies. But I think Hope does give you hope about sort of sci-fi, but I don't really think it's kind of a hybrid movie between sci-fi and, you know, like I think you can think back to The Host, where there's a monster that comes out in that as well. So I think the way I define sci-fi isn't about technology. It's about sort of like a new world that we haven't seen yet, that you can kind of pretend in this kind of fictional world. And I think it definitely kind of establishes that. So it's a movie that I think globally it'll work, because if you've already seen the movie, I'm not going to give spoilers, but basically it's about mystery, it's scary. It doesn't need a lot of explanation with reading subtitles. You're just kind of watching it like unfold in front of you. You're just watching this creature. People are chasing it. They're being chased by it. It's very simplistic in that way. And I think it goes back to maybe the silent era of filmmaking, which was really about like Keystone cops and criminals chasing each other. So it's got all these elements that kind of work. And I think the fact that it's got a sci-fi feel to it is more, I think, a style than the genre itself. And I think it's Na Hong-jin really sort of, again, subverting a lot of the familiar tropes that you see in a lot of these kind of movies. And I think, you know, I saw Rotten Tomatoes, it's like at 79%, which is pretty high score for a, you know, like a creature movie. And a lot of critics are just praising this movie because they think it's so different, you know, and it is.
1: Now, while the production budget for Hope exceeded 50 billion won, now we've also got mid-budget films such as The Eyes or Nuntongza. They have also been performing steadily well at the box office. So let's shift to that one now, and also the general Korean film industry. Is it bouncing back?
0: Yeah, I mean, maybe The Eyes and Hope is sort of the signal for that happening. I went to see The Eyes as well, and I was really looking forward to it because it's a remake of a Spanish film, 2010, called Julia's Eyes, which I'm a big fan of. They didn't really live up to that original, but I think what worked about it was initially, you know, the movie didn't do that well. There were some bad, you know, sort of criticisms about it. But slowly, with the word of mouth through social media, it started to build up. I think today it's at 1.47 million box office, you know, viewers that went to see it. So it's steadily building. And when I see it in the theaters, people are really scared of this movie. And again, Shin Min-ah is not really known for as a cinema actress. She's more like a television star. But her acting is definitely a plus in this movie. And just the atmosphere of the movie, of having this kind of killer trying to come after her. She plays a twin, so the things, I think the atmosphere of the movie really worked. And it's a good sign, because I think a medium-sized movie of this scale, usually about a genre that maybe not be, you know, too much of a turnout for Korean audiences, but now because word of mouth, people are saying, oh, go watch this movie, it's pretty fun. It's doing really well right now, and I think it's going to break even in terms of like how much they invested in the movie. And hopefully this is a sign that not only will a big-scale movie like Hope do well, but like a medium-sized movie will do as well, if you just have compelling storytelling, you know, and a great cast.
2: Mm-hmm. Yeah. Right, right. It is very hard to do a remake and be successful with it, especially if it's cross-country as well. But in line with this momentum, the government has done all they can, or doing all they can, to actually revitalize the theater market, right? Obviously, we want to go back to the theaters. Many of us do, anyway. Do you think this type of support will help sustain the recovery of the Korean film industry and theaters itself?
0: I think initially it has. I mean, my son ran up to me saying, you know, he wanted to watch a movie, and he was inspired by the coupon. So and the data has suggested from the Korean Film Council that on a weekly basis, about 48% of the revenue has gone up in these sort of coupon, sort of enhanced sort of viewing experience. So it's to help people lessen the load of paying for tickets, and also help the, you know, the movie industry by having a lot more box office seats, you know, happening. But this alone is not going to really help it. I mean, I think they're going to release 2.4 million more, you know, coupons. But, you know, the government can't always hold the thing. I think it comes down to basically, again, really good, compelling storytelling, sort of a new approach to how movies are made, like Hope or The Eyes. And I think we need a new generation of Korean filmmakers. We have we have Bong Joon-ho, we have Park Chan-wook, Na Hong-jin is like sort of like a next generation of that. But I think we need to see like more directors, like, you know, the guy that did Backrooms is 20. And the guy that did Obsession in America is 26. So I want to see like 20-something Korean directors sort of making their debuts and sort of kind of changing cinema so that more audiences get turned on by sort of the the alpha generation, maybe, you know, and I think right now people have said the younger generation aren't going to see movies, but I think they're wrong. I think with enhanced internet and social media, I think the next big thing is watching movies alongside with your mobile phone.
2: Mm-hmm. Yeah. Just quickly, so I just want to say that obviously one of the most anticipated films of the year in terms of the Globe is Odyssey, and that was shot in complete IMAX cameras. It's kind of movies like that that Korea should also be looking towards, I think, in my opinion, that will bring people to the theater.
1: Right. And probably next time we're going to get to talk more about also the supportive measures from the government regarding the rest of the year in the cinema world. But for now, thank you very much, Professor Soo, for your insights, and have a wonderful weekend.
0: You too. Thank you.
2: Thank you.
1: And thank you, Walter, as always. 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
3: Korea Initiative. The future is already in motion. Intelligence redesigns reality. Life expands beyond limits. Culture moves the world. Our vision reaches into the infinite. Together, we will go even further. The K Initiative.

Under the sea, there are paths. The seascapes along the underwater trails boast an unimaginable beauty. As we drift with the movement of water, we encounter scenes of fierce survival in the wild and moments of life and death.

0: Sometimes, in the havens teeming with diverse marine creatures, we learn the art of survival itself. This is a path overflowing with life, filled with lovers and fighters, hunters and prey. We call this path the Underwater Ole. Now, let us journey through Jeju's Underwater Ole Trail. If the land of Jeju-do Island has Hallasan and Ulleum, or the volcanic cones, its seas have stone mountains. Our first destination is the Noal and Sochonji dive spots between Jeju's main island and Seopsom Island. The moment you dive, you see massive rock mountains.
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0: 'Fish enjoy the swirling currents that wrap around the stone mountains, enjoying the abundance of the season. Schools of white-saddled reef fish, whose main habitat is the coastal waters of Seopsom Island, gather near the blooming pink soft corals. In the area's waters, these stone mountains stretch on like a mountain range. At Sochonji dive spot next to Noal, there is a tunnel that cuts through the rock mountains. It is large enough for a single diver to pass. This famous spot is where divers like to take photos against the backdrop of soft coral.

0: A large grouper patrols the area surrounding its nest, behaving as if it is the master of the reef. At these underwater rock mountains, life takes root. Once corals bloom upon the rocks, fish gather one by one. The stone mountains stretch on endlessly. In the shallow water that gets plenty of sunlight, there is abundance of life. The true owner of this world appears, but its right hind flipper is missing.
1: 얼마 전에 이제 소천지라는 포인트에서 다이빙을 하다가 다리가 한쪽이 이제 잘린 거북이를 만나게 되었는데 마음이 너무 좋지 않았습니다.
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0: 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A shellfish in the discarded net is nearing death, and corals lie slashed and torn. The discarded net can lead to destruction of the ecosystem, forcing the creatures to leave.
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0: Our next destination among the rock mountains is Yeonsaemyeo.

The sea turtle, the star of Yonsei Mio, has appeared. The camera team starts moving quickly to capture the sea turtle on film. They move carefully, maintaining a certain distance so as not to startle it.

Here stretches a vast underwater mountain range made of rock formation. Sight divers rarely visit. This is a pristine sanctuary of the Jeju Sea. The volcanic Jeju-do Island has created this underwater scenery. The rock mountains became ridges and attracted vibrant life to the area. The strong and the weak, and predators and prey, call it their home. Today, the underwater rock mountains echo lively with the sounds of life.

0: passport means you just don't have to deal with that. I mean, I remember when I landed the last, there were two options. It was if you have a passport from Canada, the US, any European Union country, Singapore, Korea, Japan, kind of any rich country, you go this way and all you got to do is scan your passport and walk right in. If you have a passport from anywhere else in the world, you go in this other direction and then you have to deal with an immigration agent and you have to, you know, potentially take questions, potentially be searched. And this is all, you know, this is an iteration of passport power. I guess there's a lot of things that go into this. There's just some, in some destination countries, I think it's just kind of their orientation. Some places just insist on getting a visa from anybody. They just want to have a kind of a stricter control over who comes in and out and perhaps maybe use that as a source of revenue. It could depend on the diplomatic relations between the two countries, but my impression is just is more than anything, if you have a passport from a rich country, if you have a passport from a country that has, you know, high per capita income and the destination country is confident that you are not coming in there looking for a job, looking to stay, looking to earn local income, they're pretty confident that you're just coming in for tourist reasons or for a short-term stay, they'll gladly let you right in. And I think at least part of South Korea's passport power is, I think, the reputation of South Korean travelers as being either tourists or people on short-term business days.
1: Right, indeed. Colin, the U.S., meanwhile, has fallen to 10th place after topping the list 20 years ago. As an American, what's your response?
2: Well, in a way, it's not surprising given that this passport power ranking is a function of less of the absolute power of a country or the status of the country itself than of its relationships with other countries or the relationships it has in the world. And you could still say the U.S. is the most powerful country in the world, but also that its relationships have deteriorated in recent years or decades. As you say, in 2006, it was number one, along with rankings are shared, so it was with Finland and Denmark and sort of northern European countries. All those countries have, I believe, lost place in those 20 years. So you can see the global realignment at work in these passport rankings. But we should also clarify that being 10th place also means that there are not 9 but 35 countries above you. But the difference between South Korea and the U.S. in terms of countries accessible without a visa, it's only, I think, 8 countries. So Koreans can go to 188 countries. Americans can go to 180, something like that. And I think the difference, the gap, includes Russia and China, so that's significant. Some sort of Central Asian countries, which, you know, I'd like to maybe visit one day. But I do plan to get a Korean passport myself at some point in the near future, so I look forward to trying it out, maybe going to China without a visa for 30 days or whatever they give you and just seeing how it works. But for the moment, I'm only on the U.S. passport, which still is pretty good, I will say. It's not by any means a bad passport to have.
1: Right, right indeed. Stephen, there are foreigners who claim the South Koreans have travel on easy mode given the power of their passport. As a person who has a Korean spouse, have you noticed this phenomenon while traveling?
0: I sure have. My family are planning to travel to Vietnam next month. And when we planned this trip, I learned to my delight that I thought that we would all need to get visas to enter Vietnam, but it was actually only me. And this is a kind of inversion of the, you know, perhaps old perception of, you know, Western countries as being, you know, more privileged when operating abroad. You know, there's an example of an East Asian country that has, you know, easier access to a country like Vietnam. So I was happy because it meant that while I was gonna have to get myself a visa, I wasn't gonna have to do that for either my daughter or my wife. My daughter has South Korean and Canadian passports, so all we've got to do is just take her on her Korean passport and it's no problem. So, I mean, that this feeds into, I think, our earlier discussion that a lot of this depends on the bilateral relations between countries. I mean, South Koreans are famously a very large source of tourists to Vietnam, and I think Vietnam is South Korea's third largest trading partner after the U.S. and China. A lot of South Korean companies have pretty big investments there, and, you know, employ a lot of people there, and, you know, a very, very fruitful bilateral economic relation there. So I think, even though Vietnam is a nominally socialist or communist country with, you know, not all of these civic or political freedoms that we enjoy in the West. I think that the leadership there just sees it as a prudent economic decision to make it easier for Koreans to go in and out. And hopefully it was a fairly straight, despite my disdain for paperwork getting a Vietnam

0: visa was pretty straightforward. It was not a...
1: Right. Colin, you also have a Korean wife. Have you observed such merits?
2: Well, not yet, actually, because she only recently got a Korean passport. Again, I suppose we should say, because to sketch some, or to fill in some details about Korea, for those who may not know, most Koreans can only have one nationality at a time. So there's really no dual citizenship for most people, almost everyone in Korea. And so she had Canadian citizenship for a few years, and that required her to give up her Korean citizenship. But there is a procedure to get it back. And I did notice while attending her naturalization ceremony that most of the people there, there were 100 or so, were in fact ethnic Koreans who were regaining their nationality, their Korean nationality. So it's becoming a more popular move, I think, not to stay abroad in terms of your passport, but to sort of come back legally as well, not just on one of the sort of visas, but actual return to citizenship. So she got it back, partially because we want our kids to have Korean citizenship as well, and there's not birthright citizenship here, so you do need to do that. And next time we travel abroad, maybe next year, maybe I'll see this in action. But so far, yes, it's I've only been seeing how the Canadian passport works, and that's about the same as the US from what I understand.
1: Right, I see. Moving forward, Stephen, Seoul has once again been named the world's best student city for 2027, with several other Korean cities also making that list. What stands out to you with regard to this particular ranking?
0: Well, before I say what stands out to me, I would say I think the rubric for this distinction is they weigh the strength of the university, they weigh the student diversity, they weigh, you know, just student feedback, like just the quality of the responses where students self-report their experiences. And one thing that I thought was interesting is part of it is graduates, postgraduate employment prospects. So, you know, one of the things that they consider is if you go to study in this country, you know, what are the chances that you will be permitted to stay? And, you know, permitted being able to transfer from a student visa to a work visa. I don't know enough of the details to really speak on that in a lot of, you know, with any real authority. But, like, I had always thought that that was something, like, I remember reading that as something kind of flagged that Korean universities were concerned about. Like, they wanted, for their own interests, they wanted to make that easier. They said it would be easier for them to attract you know, more competitive graduate students and just more students generally if they could offer a clearer path to employment after graduation. And then I believe it was under Yoon Suk-yeol's presidency, he had highlighted that as a potential one possible partial solution to South Korea's demographic crisis is that they could channel all of these folks that they have studying in universities, people who have skills, people who have you know, have lived in the country. A lot of them speak the language. Like, this was a possible way that they could introduce more, you know, more sort of economically productive people into the population and, you know, ease the dependency ratio that we see, where there's a lot of people who are elderly and not able to work, and then there's a lot of people who are children and, of course, not working. So perhaps some progress has been made on that area. That seems like a kind of win-win. I think if you're a policymaker here, it seems natural that you would want, you know, that Indian engineer doing a PhD in Ulsan, you would want there to be a path for him or her to go work for an SME in the southeast. So that seems like a positive development then.
1: Right, for sure. Colin, I wonder, what do you think do international students gain from studying in South Korea?
2: Well, they get a couple years in a country they've been fascinated by, certainly. And that's nothing to sneeze at for a lot of them. As interest in Korea builds, you know, there are a lot of young people who want to come here anyway. And for many, especially in countries where K-culture is popular, it's an economically viable choice to come get a degree in South Korea rather in their home countries. Whether they can stay or even want to stay in South Korea after those 2, 3, 4 years is another question entirely. But it's not hard to see why Seoul would come up at the top spot in a ranking like this, especially given that almost every high-ranked university in the country is in Seoul. So that right there is going to bring the numbers up. And this is difficult to even conceive of from the American perspective, that so many high-level universities would be in one single city. But sure enough, they are. And indeed, the companies that would employ, at least theoretically, graduates are mostly here as well. So for that reason alone, you'd expect Seoul to be getting near the top. There are other reasons as well. I mean, as I say, Korea itself is popular. And we can see that in how other Korean cities have entered the rankings. I think Daejeon with KAIST, the most prestigious engineering school, is there somewhere, and maybe even Gwangju. So that's a bit more surprising.

0: But that Seoul is number one. I mean, you can kind of see why that would work, why that would happen, how that would work out.
1: Right. This is an impromptu question, Colin, but previously international media outlets sought to highlight perhaps South Korea's intense education culture, and yet Seoul has been named one of the world's top student city. Do you find that ironic?
0: Well, in a sense, although if you break it down into the stages of education, it's not quite so surprising because students, foreign students, don't tend to come to Korea for high school or for middle school. They come for college or for postgraduate education, I think more commonly. And well, if you talk to older Koreans, they'll tell you what their experience was. Yes, high school was hard. You know, we killed ourselves studying and then went to college and did nothing for 4 years. Now, I think college has become more rigorous here. University has become a place where you do have to do some studying, unlike in the past. But still, the drop-off between high school and college in intensity is pretty sharp from what I understand. So if you come to Korea to go to college or to go to grad school, I don't think you're not going to have to stay up to 4 a.m. studying every single night. It's not, there's not the sunung, there's not the entrance exam at the end of it. You know, you have an easier experience or a more comfortable one, shall we say. So I think these are two different educational cultures. Now, whether, as I say, whether a given international student will enjoy life in Korea after graduation, who can say, but it'll be a lot more fun than if they'd gone to high school here, I would suspect.
1: Right, for sure. Also here in South Korea, Stephen, the country is considering restricting social media access to children under 14, joining a growing number of countries worldwide. What do you suppose is driving this global campaign?
2: I think, just to put it as simply as I can, I think what's driving it is a growing consensus that being on social media is just not all that healthy for very young people, and it presents them to a lot of risks that parents would prefer to shelter their kids from. I, in my work at Nikkei Asia, I edited some stories from Australia, which is, you know, the first country in the world that enacted a ban of this sort. And the real driving force there, the most vocal proponents of this ban there, were parents of children who had suffered really unfortunate outcomes. Like a couple of, there was at least one father of a young girl who had committed suicide after falling into depression. There's a number of cases, children who had been targeted by, predatory individuals online, and just the consensus that's emerging, I think, is just that the brain of a young person is not equipped to handle the kind of very intense stimulation that comes from social media and is not mature enough to handle the kinds of social pressures that can be attendant on social media. I mean, I'm really glad I didn't have Instagram when I was in high school, because if I saw a bunch of kids playing and they didn't invite me, that would have really upset me. Or I don't know, there's plenty of other examples. But I remember when the Australian policymakers were announcing this, they said this ban is going to allow Australian kids to spend more time playing sports, spend more time creating art, spend more time playing music, spend more time outside doing the kinds of things that we know are very healthy for children. And so there's been no real significant, I think that argument is just a lot more persuasive to a lot of people than the arguments against this ban. I mean, the arguments against this ban were, that this was like an infringement on young people's rights, or that this was going to deprive young people of access to information. I mean, there is some merit to those positions, but I think that the other position is just much more strong and much more compelling, that kids have the rest of their life to be online and to be doing the things that we as grown-ups spend our days doing, staring at screens. I think, I'm sure none of us are proud of it, but just our professional and our personal lives demand this of us. Let kids be kids. South Korean kids already have a pretty challenging upbringing for some of the reasons that Colin alluded to. There's a lot of pressure on them to study. There's pressure on them to distinguish themselves academically from a very young age. So I think if South Korea does go in this direction, there will be a fair bit of support from the population at large, and I think that we're going to see more countries make moves in this direction.
1: Stephen, this is an impromptu question, but speaking as a father of a young girl, what age do you suppose would be appropriate for her to start interacting on social media platforms?
2: How about never? Does it never work?
1: It works. As a mother of daughter, it works.
2: I mean, that's my goal. I mean, as I raise her, I try my best to inculcate in her affections for reading books and for playing with other kids and for being outside and all the things that, like, I know are healthy and I know are going to lead her to a positive social and intellectual and physical development. So I mean, I'm only kind of being sarcastic when I say never, because I want to hold it off as long as possible. I want her to live an offline life and enjoy analog habits for as long as possible. What I see as the potential complication down the road is once she gets to a certain age where all of her friends are organizing socially online, where it's like, I need to be on this platform so that I can, you know, be part of this conversation and that I can get invited to the sleepovers and all the rest. I mean, at that point, she's going to need to. But my plan is to very closely monitor what she's doing online. I mean, if she's online exchanging messages with anybody, I'm going to need to know who these people are. I'm going to err on the side of caution with all
1: Right, of course. It's always better to be safe than sorry.
2: I think so, yeah.
1: Colin, what lessons do you suppose could South Korea keep in mind as it considers measures to restrict social media access for children?
0: Yes, most of the coverage has been about so far the ban that Stephen mentioned, Australia's ban from last year, the end of last year. And a lot of coverage has pointed out how enforcement is not easy, technologically and in other regards as well. Kids can get around these barriers fairly easily. But then the defenders of the ban say, well, it's not about now. It's not necessarily about these teenagers, but about making it harder and harder as time goes on. You know, wait till the fullness of time takes effect and see if kids are using social media in the same way in Australia 10 years down the line, 15 years down the line. And fair enough, I think Korea, given the way its internet infrastructure works, might be more able to lock down usage for certain age groups, for better or for worse. I mean, there have been certain events like the whole real name fiasco a few years ago. So if it's technically possible, it may not be legally viable. Bear that in mind. But as well, you know, if you're thinking in the long term, as Australia claims to be doing, and as France, I guess, will be doing, considering they passed a ban themselves this week, more stringent than Australia's for it. It's a blanket ban under age 15. We'll see if they can actually enforce it or not. But if you're thinking long term, internet technology changes fast, and South Korea is a country that knows that very well. And, you know, 15 years from now, when my kids are the relevant age, it's, you know, 2041 or whatever, I think social media as a concept might seem a bit quaint, sort of a millennial thing. It'll be something else, and it's difficult to stay ahead of the technology. I mean, the law never does. So in a way, you have to be thinking, you know, what kind of environment in general are we creating for kids, and why does social media feel like the best option for many of them, the best thing they could be doing with their time? You know, that's more the question to ask, but it's harder to address legally or technologically, that's for sure.
1: Right, for sure. I will have to leave it there today. Thank you so much, Colin, for your time and your thoughts.
0: Thank you.
1: Stephen, thank you very much for your insights.
2: Thank you.
1: Right, that is all for this week's editions of Press Perspective. As always, thank you for watching and have a great weekend.

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1: The future is already in motion. 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

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Step 0. Attire. As a guest, dress formal to business casual. 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Step 1. Arrival time. Arrive 30 minutes prior to the wedding ceremony. Too many cars, too many halls, too many people. There are many twists and turns. Take pictures and shake hands. And write your name vertically, not horizontally, in the guest book. Step 2. Or ship shibo. 50,000 won, 100,000 won, 150,000 won. Cash gifts are given in these units. Decide on the amount based on your relationship. Write your name vertically on the envelope. Step 3. Wedding etiquette. 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

4. 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
0: Bring news just for you. It's Friday, July 24th here in Seoul. I'm Lee Soo-jin, and this is News Generation. Joining us today is Higher. Great to have you. Also, Fabius with us.
3: Happy end of the week.
0: Happy Friday. Yay. So both are here to speak on behalf of people in their 20s and 30s. So we're finally at the end of the work week, and if you're looking for the perfect excuse to get out and explore, we've got just the thing. From centuries-old traditions to timeless craftsmanship, Korea's cultural heritage continues to bring history to life through festivals and hands-on experiences. So to start us off, Haya, what are some famous examples of Korea's cultural heritage? Like, what comes to mind?
1: So Korea is home to so many beautiful and amazing cultural heritage sites.
3: Right.
1: Right? So the first places that come to my mind are absolutely Gyeongbokgung Palace and Changdeokgung Palace. Mm-hmm. Yes. So they are popular spots for tourists from all over the world, and many visitors put on a hanbok, which is Korea's traditional clothing, take photos and walk around the palaces. Actually, I haven't tried that yet, but it's definitely on my bucket list. And I think it would make me feel like I'm the main character in a historical K-drama.
3: Right? Completely.
1: Right? And it's not just about palaces. Korea is also famous for intangible culture heritage, like pansori and ganggangsule, which combine music, singing, and dance together.
0: Mm-hmm. I strongly recommend you having that experience because I've done it before.
1: Oh, you did? Okay.
0: They also, like, but do your hair, and they really give you like the

0: just as we saw in a video, Korea's cultural and traditions. And many of these living traditions continue to shape Korean identity today. So Fabio also kind of mentioned this, but what are some of Korea's best-known examples of intangible cultural heritage?
1: So intangible cultural heritage actually covers a wide range of traditions. It includes not only traditional performances and arts, but also craftsmanship, medical knowledge, traditional customs, social practices, and even traditional games as well. So let me give you a few examples. One of the best-known ones is pansori, which is recognized by UNESCO. It's often described as Korea's version of opera. A single singer tells a dramatic story while a drummer keeps the rhythm. And another great example is Arirang, Korea's most famous folk song. It actually shares the same name as our network. And of course, Arirang is also on UNESCO's list. There's also Jultagi, or traditional tightrope walking. What makes it unique is that it's not just about performing tricks. The performer tells stories and jokes with the audience and even acts while walking on the rope. So if you ever get the chance, I highly recommend watching the 2005 film The King and the Clown, Wang e Namja. It's a classic, but you will get a great look at this unique Korean tradition, Jultagi.
0: Right, so it's fascinating how these traditions span everything from performing arts to everyday customs, showing that heritage is as much about people as it is about history. And some of these traditions can be especially surprising to first-time visitors. So Fabio, as a foreigner who's lived in Korea for a bit, so which Korean intangible heritage impressed you the most?
2: So for me, beyond music and performances, one of the entries that really caught my attention is actually kimjang, which is the art of making traditional kimchi. And it usually takes place in late autumn, and I think it's a wonderful example of how something like this can really bring people and communities together. A similar example is how in 2024, jang was also listed by UNESCO as intangible cultural heritage. For those who might not know, jang gives us Korea's traditional fermented sauces. I've actually had the chance to visit a Korean farm and see part of the process myself, and it was a really unique experience. Interesting, but most of all, I think it was essential because after all, soy sauce, doenjang, and gochujang are all essential ingredients in Korean cuisine. So preserving the knowledge behind them, I think it's just as meaningful as preserving the food itself. And another tradition that was listed that really fascinates me is the culture of Jeju Island's Haenyeo. These are the female free divers that sometimes are referred to as the Korean mermaids. And I would absolutely love to see them in person one day. And I even heard they have some tours in the island, so I would love to try them in the future. So for me, this type of ancestral practices really reflect a deeper body of knowledge that remains relevant even today.
0: And I love how you mentioned like making kimchi, like kimjang or like the Haenyeo. Like, these are all experiences that tourists can experience themselves, which I think is
2: right,
0: really special.
2: Exactly, completely.
0: So it's also, basically, fortunately, many young people are making sure that these traditions don't just fade away. So then how are younger Koreans helping preserve intangible cultural heritages?
1: So I think these days, younger generations are changing the way people look at the traditional culture. So instead of seeing it as something old-fashioned, now many Gen Zers are discovering its value and finding new ways to share it. In fact, many young practitioners of Korea's intangible cultural heritage are learning traditional skills and introducing them on YouTube and social media. One recent example is a YouTube short video about jangdo, a traditional Korean knife. It went viral, reaching more than 10 million views and attracting over 10,000 subscribers. It proves that traditional culture doesn't have to stay in the past. With a little creativity, it can still inspire and connect with younger generations today.
0: So it's encouraging to see traditions being reinterpreted rather than simply preserved, making them more accessible for younger generations. And that growing interest isn't limited to heritage practitioners alone. So also, how are K-pop stars helping promote Korea's intangible heritage?
2: Well, it is happening. You see, as more people become more interested in these modern aspects of Korean culture, such as trendy K-pop songs or K-dramas such as Squid Game, it is also natural that they also become interested in the original background behind it. So it makes sense that an intersection between K-pop and cultural heritage was meant to happen. For example, we have seen high-profile celebrities such as Super Junior's Yesung or solo artist Dawn taking part in different types of content that promote this Korea's national heritage system. So for example, Super Junior's Yesung has actually collaborated with the National Heritage Culture channel on a series of videos that actually show us a lot of insights into the lives of this craftsman

0: and these traditions that are very hard to carry on. And for example, I also mentioned the singer Don, and he also created content, but in this case, I think he really highlighted very well the problem and the challenges that are caused by the declining number of people who are really carrying on these traditions. And I think this, one of the reasons why this problem is really important is because according to Hanguk Ilbo, when it comes to Korea's national intangible cultural heritage, the highest level inheritors are sometimes called, by the way, holders, or I think we should call them living national treasures. They are numbered only 174 people as of last January. And the average age of these people are around 74.5 years, which means that 60 or even older actually account for 94.8% of the total. So overall, this is a very old generation that they're having a pretty hard time keeping up with, you know, keeping up the tradition. So it is true that younger generations are becoming more interested in the topic, but now the challenge is you know, really sparking up that interest so that they actually get hands-on and maybe make that part of their own lifestyle so that the culture doesn't die.
1: And I think making them more accessible and raising awareness is gonna be really big. And you mentioned how Super Junior's Yesung and obviously Ton are also taking part in raising awareness, which I think is really important, because I feel a lot younger people might not even know that this kind of stuff exists as well, and them having a dedicated fan base probably helps with that as well.
0: It's very good that the exposure is there. Now we have to take it to the next level.
1: Right, exactly. So it's remarkable how influential public figures are using their platforms to bring centuries-old traditions to new audiences around the world. And as awareness grows, the challenge is to ensure these traditions continue to thrive for generations to come. So to get a broader perspective on this, we're going to be joined by someone carrying on the legacy of one of Korea's intangible cultural heritage that we just mentioned. And that conversation will take place right after break, so don't go anywhere.
2: NewsGen wants to hear from you. Go to YouTube and search out Channel Arirang News. Click posts and cast your vote in the poll. Make a new type of news with us.
1: We're joined now by Pang Namjung, a third generation Changdo craftsman who's officially recognized under Korea's National Intangible Cultural Heritage Program. So hello, thank you so much for connecting with us today. All right, so what is Changdo craftsmanship and what makes it so unique?
3: Changdojang is a national intangible cultural heritage of Korea that preserves the traditional craft of making Changdo. Korea's traditional ornamental knives, along with the knowledge and the techniques passed down through generations. For centuries, Changdo served not only as a practical everyday tools, but also as a personal ornaments that reflect their honor status, dignity, and refinement. Changdojang is much more than simply making a knife. It encompasses the entire process from forging the blade and crafting the sheath and the handle to metal decoration and the final assembly using traditional methods. What makes it unique is that a single piece brings together skills from a range of skills, including bladesmithing, woodworking, metalworking, and engraving. Beyond preserving traditional techniques, Changdojang also carries forward the artisan sense of proportion, beauty, and craftsmanship that has been passed down through generations.
4: All right, thank you. Actually, I saw the video that you uploaded on your YouTube channel and really wanted to tell you that it was really, really interesting. So my next question is, as a third generation craftsman, what inspired you to continue your family's tradition, and why do you think it is important to pass it down through the generations?
3: I grew up surrounded by Changdo, so continuing this tradition naturally became a part of my life. At first, I saw it simply as my family's craft. But as I learned the work, I realized that Changdojang is not just about making knives. It is about preserving craftsmanship, knowledge, and a sense of beauty that has been passed down for centuries. To me, the greatest value of Changdojang is not finished object itself, but the artisan's eye and the skill behind it. The ability to judge form and proportion, the sensitivity developed through hands-on experience. And the techniques refined over many years cannot be learned from books alone. These values can only be passed down from one person to another. And that is why I believe this tradition should continue.
0: I think this really highlights how important exposure is when choosing this path. So what would you say, I think, you know, my question would be, why does intangible heritage still matter today? And what can we do to better preserve it?
3: I believe intangible heritage is not simply an expertise, but a process which the experience and the sensibility of one generation are passed on to the next. The finished work may remain, but the knowledge, judgment, and skill required to make it could disappear unless people continue to carry them forward. One of the greatest challenges is that there is less and less time and opportunity available to pass these skills on. Traditional craftsmanship cannot be learned from books alone. They require years of watching, making, and gaining experience by hand before being able to truly master. To preserve intangible heritage, we need more than simply protecting the tradition. We need to create an environment where people can continue to learn, make, and develop these traditions today. That tradition survives longest not in museums, but in people's lives.
1: I really like what you said, the last thing you said about how it's not just in museums, it needs to be preserved through people. And I think you're a great example of what the future of intangible heritage should look like. So thank you so much for coming on and sharing your insights with us today.
3: Yes, thank you.
0: Thank you.
4: Thank you, bye.
1: We just heard how intangible heritage can be passed from generation to generation, but it's also something the public can experience and appreciate firsthand. And this week, one of Korea's biggest cultural events is bringing many of these traditions together in one place. So what's happening at the UNESCO World Heritage event that's taking place in Busan, Hyun?
4: So since July 19th, BEXCO in Busan has been hosting a large festival, cultural festivals, alongside the UNESCO World Heritage Committee meeting. The committee is UNESCO's top decision-making body, responsible for adding new World Heritage sites and discussing how to protect them. More than 3,000 participants are expected to attend this year's meeting. Since it's the first time Korea has ever hosted the event, there's a lot for visitors to enjoy. They'll get to experience performances like 종묘 제례악, 판소리, 줄타기, and other forms of traditional Korean music. One performance I'm especially excited about is Daejuta. It was traditionally played during royal processions and military marches in the Joseon Dynasty. And BTS member Suga even took inspiration from it for his solo song Daejuta. So if you're a BTS fan, this could be a fun chance to see where that is. Inspiration came from.
1: And I think that's another great example of how raising awareness is so important, because I think a lot of BTS fans probably learned about Daejuta through that song.
4: Yes, right. And also it happens in Busan, right?
1: Right, so that's exciting. So it sounds like a rare opportunity to experience so many of Korea's living traditions all in one festival. It's not just about watching the performances from the audience, so what hands-on activities can visitors enjoy at this festival?
0: Right, as we mentioned, the performances are definitely exciting, but one of the best things is that, you know, going back to what we said in the interview, it's all about exposure. Mm-hmm. We need to really get hands-on to actually learn about those traditional skills. Mm-hmm. So people who are able to attend the festival can not only watch demonstrations on traditional tangible heritage skills or intangible heritage skills, but also try them for themselves. Some examples are, for example, making traditional masks, trying on traditional clothing such as hanbok, and even playing traditional Korean instruments. And for anyone watching, the festival runs until the 29th. So if you're interested, I think it's definitely worth checking out.
1: Mm-hmm. And those interactive experiences are a great way to connect with these traditions beyond simply just learning about them. But of course, festivals are just one piece of the puzzle. So to close off today's discussion, and our Zoom guest mentioned this numerous times during an interview, that's so important to preserve and carry on the legacy of Korean's intangible culture. What are your ideas on how this can be done?
4: Well, I think the first step is supporting the people who dedicate their lives to preserving these traditions.
1: Right.
4: If we want our cultural heritage to continue, then they need the right support, right? Mm-hmm. Including the government. But I think there's something that pull-ups can do as well. We can just watch traditional performances and visit cultural festivals or take part in hands-on activities whenever we have the chance. So keeping intangible heritage alive isn't just the responsibility of a few people. It's something we all have passed on to future generations.
1: Right, I mean, right. It looks like these festivals are a lot of fun, so this is something that I think a lot of people would be and should be interested in as well. So what are your ideas on this?
0: It's actually not a simple topic.
1: I think
0: a lot of people are influenced through what happens throughout their lives. So nowadays, younger generations are very influenced through technology and social media and different types of content. So obviously, we can promote this type of cultural heritage through content, and that exposure is going to give them a gateway to really discover this traditional culture and maybe even find a passion from within. But as we have seen from the interview and from many other examples that I have seen in my own personal experience, many of the artisans that are alive today and carrying on these traditions have actually had that in their own household. So by learning from their parents or from having that type of tradition very accessible, they are able to, you know, experience it hands-on and really get the gist of how it works. Not only that, but also being able to maintain 30 years of experience, for example. That is not easy to do if you just found that that passion of yours, you know, if it comes up during your 20s, you're not going to be able to keep up to the same level of the artisans that are alive right now.
1: So it's not as accessible either.
0: Exactly. So I think that is one of the biggest problems with our younger generation. I think younger generations need to be pretty well versed in a lot of different areas, and they have to excel at a lot of them in order to find their own passion. But so far up to till today, I think most of the very traditional artisans have been able to maintain this through practicing since they were, like, let's say 5 years old. So I think that is one of the problems, but definitely by showing that exposure, we are maybe making the problem a little bit less intense.
1: Right, and I, you know, seeing the footage of Cheongdo, for example, I was like, I would want to get to know, you know, try and have experience with that, but
0: completely.
1: Also, I don't know how, where to start. And I think that's why these festivals are so important to, you know, give the chance to for the public to experience it themselves as well.
0: And I got the pleasure of interviewing some artisans, for example, in traditional crafts like Najeon Chilgi, which is mother of pearl, or Geumseok Gongye, which is a metal work. And what they always said is that a lot of people are interested in learning about the technique itself. The problem is that in order to become good at it, you need to invest a lot of time. And investing that much time is sometimes not as realistic as we might think.
1: So what was her advice then? For
0: her advice would be to have parents who are actually artisans.
1: I see, or like attend these festivals could be.
0: So I think maybe what we should do as a whole, as a community, is just change our perception about the crafts themselves and maybe be a little less or more supportive about different ways of expression.
1: Right, it's a good way to put it. So some things never go out of style, and Korea's intangible heritage may be one of them. And as more young people embrace these customs in new and creative ways, they're proving that heritage can continue to evolve. And perhaps that's the best way to ensure these traditions are passed on for generations to come. And that brings us to the end of today's episode of News Generation. But NewsGen will be back on Monday at 10:30 a.m. Korea time with more stories and discussions. A big thanks to Hyer.
4: Thank you for having me today.
1: And also Fabio.
0: Thank you very much.
1: And to our viewers, thank you so much for watching. I hope you get to experience your intangible Korean heritage soon. We are
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It may have been the tomb of a young prince. Kumyongchong tomb, one of Silla's ancient burial mounds. The gold crown and belt discovered here were notably smaller than those found in other tombs. The Silla royal family is believed to have carefully prepared the tomb for a young life that ended too soon, placing a variety of grave goods within. Among the many artifacts, one pair of objects in particular draws the eye. Earthenware figures that seem as if they might gallop off at any moment.

Look closely, and you'll notice the two figures are slightly different. Did you spot the difference? One exudes authority, wearing an ornate headdress and full armor. The horse, too, is richly adorned with elaborate harnesses. In contrast, the other figure appears plainly dressed, with hair tied in a topknot and a cloth wrapped around the head. Based on their attire and size, the more elaborate figure is presumed to be the tomb's occupant, while the simpler one appears to be a servant. So what exactly are these pottery figures which vividly reflect the everyday life of Silla people? They are, in fact, hollow vessels, pitchers. Water could be poured in through a funnel at the horse's rear and dispensed through a spout at its chest. Then why would the Silla people place such intricate vessels in a tomb of a young prince? Perhaps it was a heartfelt wish that the young prince, whose life was cut short, would never go thirsty on his long journey to the heavens.

We change today. 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

0: curious about what's special about K-content?
1: In recent years, Korean cultural content has taken the world by storm.
0: So, what's your favorite K-content? Movies, dramas, music, exhibitions?
1: Are you ready to take your pick?
0: Starting with globally acclaimed K-movies. It's no longer rare for Korean movies to receive awards at international film festivals. And we can't talk enough about the K-drama sensation.
1: It's not surprising that drama filming sites go on to become major tourist attractions.
0: When we are on the topic of K-pop, we can't leave out idol groups. They are the driving force of K-pop.
1: K-pop idol group members do not only have exceptional singing and dancing skills, but they have the looks too. I'm a huge fan.
0: I really like Korean underground music. These days, talented K-indie bands are recognized overseas as well.
1: Oh, and Korea also has a lot of music festivals. You can meet musicians of all genres at these events.
0: Exhibitions happen in Korea all year round.
1: I also enjoy going to the theater. There's no shortage of musicals, plays, and performances to choose from. So keep an eye on the theater scene.
0: Then there is K-design, blending traditional and modern elements.
1: K-fashion, leading trends.
0: K-beauty, which takes beauty to the next level.
1: K-content receiving praise the world over. Watch it, experience it, and enjoy it!

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The future is already in motion. Intelligence redesigns reality. Life expands beyond limits. Culture moves the world. Our vision reaches into the infinite. Together, we will go even further.

0: Korea Initiative. The future is already in motion. Intelligence redesigns reality. 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
1: The K Initiative.

0: Let's go, Simply K-pop. What's up, everybody? I'm your MC Alan of Gravity.
1: 네 여러분 안녕하세요. 여러분의 MC Gravity 원진입니다. Let's go, let's go.
0: All right, is everyone enjoying your summer? It is officially vacation.

0: 푸른 바다야. 아, 너무 좋죠.
1: Yes, 네. Finland is really in sync today.
0: 그럼요, 척하면 척 아니겠습니까?
1: That's right. Well, the next two teams also are known for their amazing chemistry.
0: 그러면 바로 또 확인해 봐야겠죠. 뮤직

It feels a bit off. You might even wonder if it was made incorrectly. Let's take a closer look. Its nose is naturally lifted. The ears are laid back. And it roars with its mouth open down to the finely detailed fangs. The beard flows back and details around the eyes, mouth, tail, and feet are rendered using the incision technique, bringing the piece vividly to life. On top of the lid, seated at a slight angle, the creature is a lion. In Buddhism, lions are regarded as mystical guardians of truth. And during the Goryeo dynasty, many Celadon works were crafted in the form of lions. Though lions are seen as brave and powerful, this one feels endearingly cute, but no less significant. The smoke rising from the burner passes through the holes in the lid and slowly escapes into the air through the lion's mouth. As for the lid, an additional tier was raised on top, carefully placing the lion above it, while the body of the burner is adorned with expansive cloud motifs. What truly makes this incense burner shine is that subtle twist in perspective. Rather than centered, it's set slightly off to one side, gently breaking away from the conventional idea of a perfect symmetry. Small yet confident, off-center yet beautiful. The essence of Goryeo Celadon defying convention. Shall we be drawn into the quiet charm of this piece, whose imperfection creates its own perfection?

0: Korea Initiative.
1: The future is already in motion. Intelligence redesigns reality. Life expands beyond limits. Culture moves the world. Our vision reaches into the infinite. Together, we will go even further.
0: The K Initiative.

0: 여러분 반갑습니다. I'm Kwon-soo-wa and this is K-Culture Dive. Join us in taking a deep dive into the heart of Korean culture. From K-Entertainment to AI News, on-field reports, and today, a look at the latest Korean blockbuster Hope and other K-film issues. And with that, let's dive in. Joining us today on the show is Walter Lee. Walter, happy Friday.
1: Happy Friday, Soa, and hello to everyone joining us on K-Culture Dive today. I'm Walter Lee, here to co-host and bring you the latest in K-Entertainment stories.
0: All right, Walter, let's start off with the amazing run Cortez are having with their latest album, Green Green.
1: Yes, we have been keeping a close eye on them. So according to the latest weekly album chart by Circle Chart, Korea's national music chart system that tracks sales and streaming, Cortez's second mini album, Green Green, has now surpassed 3 million cumulative copies in sales in just 11 weeks after its debut on May 4th. Anyone would like to know, that's my birthday, I like the color blue and looking for new ties. With this achievement, the album has become the second triple million seller released in South Korea this year, following BTS's fifth full-length album, Arirang. Now, Cortez's lead track off the Green Green album, Red Red, continues to rank among the top songs on major Korean music streaming platforms, such as one of the biggest ones, Melon. In other Cortez news, the boys will embark on their Put Your Phone Down tour from August 4th to 16th, starting here in Korea, then performing in six cities in North America, including Toronto and San Francisco. Later dates for countries such as Japan are yet to be announced.
0: So, Walter, would you like a green, green tie or a red, red tie?
1: Surprise me. Maybe a Christmas-themed tie.
0: But your birthday is in May, so why
1: That's true,
0: Christmas?
1: That's true,
0: okay,
1: yes.
0: Well, I'll think about that. But, Walter, let's move on to another group. Now, this group could be taking K-pop in another direction with a very unique style, I have to say.
1: Yes, I agree with you there, Soa. So, alternative K-pop collective Barming Tiger and their second full-length album, Gongbu, which means study in Korean, has ranked number 2 on Billboard's list of the best K-pop albums of the first half of 2026. What an achievement. Now, released in May, maybe around my birthday again, Gongbu is the concept album set in a fictional research institute called Gongbu Korea, weaving together a narrative that explores human dreams and subconscious. So the album had previously been named one of NPR's best albums of the first half of 2026 and has now earned further acclaim from Billboard. Now, Billboard praised the album for placing Korean sensibilities at its core while boldly traversing genres including folk, alternative punk, pop, funk, rock, dance pop, and hip hop. And as you just saw, it was very different from the usual K-pop we see.
0: Right, but there is also a connection to one of the usual K-pop groups that we know, because Barming Tiger actually had a collaboration with BTS's RM before with sexy 느낌 or feel, you would say. So yes, that might be something for starters.
1: Yep.
0: But last but not least, Walter, let's talk about a Korean film that's getting attention from international film festivals.
1: Yes, it's great to report on another film that seems to be grabbing the global attention. So, The Journey to Gyeongju, or Gyeongju Giheng, has been building anticipation even before its domestic release, earning invitations to a string of prestigious international film festivals. Now, The Journey to Gyeongju is about a family's revenge, is a family revenge thriller and also black comedy, directed by up-and-coming director Kim Mi-jo, and has star names like Lee Jong-un, probably best known internationally for her role in director Bong Joon-ho's Parasite, Park So-dam, another talented actress who also worked on Parasite, and the multifaceted Gong Do-jin, known for many roles in TV and film. Now, the film made its world premiere at the 45th Annual Hawaii International Film Festival, where it received high praise. It later won the Audience Award at the 24th Florence Korea Film Fest, where critics and local audiences applauded its fresh take on the revenge genre. Now, the film was also invited to the 30th Fantasia International Film Festival, North America's largest genre film festival, and has also been invited to the 6th Korean Film Festival Barcelona. Now, as for its domestic release, that is set for August 26th.
0: I am really looking forward to this film, and thank you very much, Walter, for those updates.
1: No worries.
0: All right, now time for our AI anchor, Arang, for more on the culture front. Arang.
2: Thanks, Sua. Here's your AI guide to the latest cultural headlines from Korea. Let's begin with our top story. The UNESCO World Heritage Committee has adopted a resolution urging Japan to better acknowledge the history of Korean forced labor at the Sato Gold Mine, saying Tokyo has failed to fulfill commitments made when the site was inscribed as a World Heritage Site. The resolution was adopted at the committee's 48th session, now underway in Busan. It also called on Japan to more clearly explain how its interpretation, exhibition strategy, and related facilities present the mine's full history, and to provide regular progress updates. Japan must submit an implementation report by December 2027 for review at the committee's 50th session the following year. Culture Minister Choi Hyung says the rapid shift in content production driven by artificial intelligence should become a new growth opportunity for K-content. The remarks came during a meeting with industry

launching regular cruise homeward operations and expanding related infrastructure market. Cruise calls to Jeju surged from 71 in 2023 to 274 in 2024, before rising further to 321 last year. The three-day forum wraps up Saturday. That's all from me. Turning now to a quick look at more K-culture stories making headlines today.

0: We've been taking you inside the 48th session of the UNESCO World Heritage Committee in the southern city of Busan with experts who have helped us better understand the value of World Heritage. But beyond the committee meetings, the city is also celebrating Korea's living traditions through a special intangible cultural heritage festival where visitors can experience performances, exhibitions, and hands-on programs inspired by Korea's rich cultural legacy. Our culture correspondent Cho Young-eun has more from Busan.
1: Traditional Korean vocal music comes alive through contemporary stage language. The performers say intangible heritage is sustained not only by preserving its music and techniques, but also by passing on its values and spirit from one generation to the next.
2: To ensure these traditions are carried on by future generations, understanding of their original forms must be developed first. At the same time, they also need the artistic vision to engage and communicate with today's audiences.
1: One of the highlights is a performance inspired by the elegant lines of Korea's traditional craftsmanship, where dancers transform the making of the traditional kat into the visual language of movements. The creative team says they sought to preserve the tradition without making it feel like something of the past. They aim to create a performance that audiences can embrace naturally.
3: Intangible heritage carries a quiet beauty and a profound sense of dignity. It is neither flashy nor exaggerated, yet the longer you experience it, the more deeply it stays with you. I hope audiences will remember it not only for its beauty, but also for the significance and weight it carries.
1: Each performance has been reinterpreted through newly arranged music and choreography, showing that intangible heritage continues to evolve through time and new artistic influences.
4: The lion dance is known for its sweeping mane and dynamic movements. With newly arranged music, we redesigned the choreography and stage movements while ensuring they remain true to tradition.
1: Structured around seven interconnected themes and featuring master artisans from across Korea, every artistic decision was guided by one principle: preserving the essence of intangible heritage while expressing it in a modern way.
5: Our main goal was to reinterpret intangible heritage in a contemporary way while fully preserving the beauty of its essence. We also worked to create a modern visual language through the lighting and stage design.
6: The spirit of UNESCO comes alive through the shared values of harmony and coexistence. Running through July 29, the Intangible Cultural Heritage Festival showcases the artistic value of Korean heritage and its potential to inspire people today. Cho Young-eun, Arirang News, Busan.
7: Lunar New Year, Chuseok. They're holidays every Korean grows up with. But there was once a widely celebrated summer festival, one that has all but faded from memory. It was called Yudu, or water greeting, a day when washing your hair was believed to wash away misfortune. How did washing your hair become the heart of a centuries-old summer festival? Celebrated on the 15th day of the 6th lunar month, during the peak of summer, Yudu was a day when people sought out clear streams and mountain valleys to wash their hair and bathe in flowing water. They believed the current carried away not only the summer heat, but also the worries and bad fortune of the past year. The name Yudu comes from an old expression meaning to wash one's head in water flowing eastward. In parts of Korea's Gyeongsang region, the custom is still remembered as Murmaji, or greeting the water. The tradition is believed to date back to the Silla Kingdom. A record in the Kimgosa collection, written by the Koryo scholar Kim Gukki, describes people washing in flowing water to

0: drive away misfortune before gathering to eat, drink, and celebrate. Yudu is regarded as a uniquely Korean summer festival with few parallels elsewhere in the world. And the celebration didn't end at the water's edge. Families offered the season's first grains and fruits to their ancestors in a ritual known as Yudu Chanshin. People also shared yudumyeon, a seasonal noodle dish, and wore or hung colorful bead-shaped ornaments on their doorways as charms for good fortune and protection. Over the centuries, yudu gradually faded away. As washing became an everyday routine rather than a sacred ritual, the festival quietly slipped into history. But perhaps it never truly disappeared. Every summer, we still seek out cool valleys and flowing streams. We still find comfort in the sound of running water and the feeling of washing away the heat. The name may have been forgotten, but the wish behind it remains: to leave yesterday's burdens behind and step into summer with a lighter heart.
1: Director Na Hong-jin won the Action Cinema Award at the New York Asian Film Festival for his latest film, Hope. While domestically, the film is continuing the fastest box office momentum of the year. Today, we'll take an in-depth look at the sci-fi action thriller and also discuss the outlook for the Korean film industry in the second half of the year. And we're going to do that with Jae Soo, filmmaker and professor at Seoul Institute of the Arts. So welcome back, Professor Soo.
2: Hello, Professor.
3: Nice to be back.
1: All right, so let's talk about Hope. So you watched the movie, mm-hmm. and that means we are one of the 2.64 million audiences that did so, and that's just a little over a week after its release. There were some divided opinions regarding it. So what did you think of the film, and what did you think of the mixed responses?
3: I actually watched it on opening night
1: in
3: a packed movie theater. So my initial reaction was exhilaration, mm-hmm. and then confusion, followed by it. But I felt like the movie was more like an amusement park, like a roller coaster ride, mm-hmm. because I think the best part of the movie is the first hour, where we have a fantastic cast of Hwang Jung-min, who plays a police chief in a sleepy town, a fishing town called Hope. And, you know, there are a series of, like, animal mutilations and murders, and so he's investigating that with his sidekick, Jung Ho-yeon from Squid Game, mm. and then Cho In-sung, who plays his cousin Hunter in the movie. But I think what's really interesting is, you know, you could see the creature in the trailer right now, mm. but in the movie, it's about an hour into the movie when they first show you the creature, and I remember the audience was screaming at that point, so it's something like I don't know if you're familiar with the movie Wailing, which the director Na Hong-jin did before this movie. It was 10 years ago, but you know, he didn't fail to sort of live up to his reputation of always sort of subverting the story a little bit from expectation. So I think, as you said, some people love it. It's kind of a weird story because it doesn't really follow the natural sort of genre-istic things about sci-fi or creature movies, but it definitely is kind of a new kind of movie. And globally right now, with a reaction from Cannes and things like that, you know, people seem to be really embracing it.
1: Right, and I have to mention, maybe I'm going to watch it again because for me, I liked the second half of it actually better than the first half. And maybe it changes after we watch it one more time, because I was a little confused as well right after watching it.
3: Right.
2: Aside from the confusion, it has been the most anticipated K film of the second half of this year. Mm. What do you think really built that anticipation up for the audiences?
3: Well, I think a couple of reasons. One is it's been 10 years since Na Hong-jin's Wailing. So people are kind of expecting his next movie, what that's about. And then just the sheer size and scope of the movie. It's the biggest Korean, you know, budget movie. I think it's around over 50 billion won, which is around $35 million. So it's a movie that's like really geared towards like a global audience more than just domestic. And I think the other sort of thing about it was the fact that it had an international cast, Michael Fassbender, Alicia Vikander, and then the reaction from Cannes. So all these kind of elements kind of came together with the help of social media. And I think the anticipation for the movie was really great. I just remember watching YouTube videos of people just talking about the trailer.
1: Yeah, right. Yeah. And Professor Soo, Hope is a science fiction action film that is set in a Korean fishing village in the 1970s or 80s. So, but we have that gigantic creature appearing there. So we've got on the one side the familiar Korean scenery, and then on the other side the Hollywood style spectacle. What did you make of this?
3: Well, that's actually its charm. The fact that it's got this kind of, you know, high like feel of like a big budget movie, but it's set in a very sleepy Korean town, you know, near the North Korean border. And I think it's a very textured looking town, you know, like the movie set, you know, I think in the 70s or the 80s, because it was before, you know, like, you know, mobile phones. It doesn't really appear in the movie. So it's sort of like old Korea, but with this kind of like high tech sort of thing happening with a sci-fi element in it. That's the contrast that really sort of did it. And I think, you know, there's a word I used to like, in, you know, back in the day. It's called creature feature. It was actually a thing that they would create this like monster that would everybody would be scared to watch, especially in the summer when it's kind of hot. So kind of the fear factor gets your sweat going and you feel cooler. So these elements like are really cool. But as you mentioned, the CG, it's a big scale movie. So, you know, if you're expecting a real photorealistic kind of CG element of VFX from Hollywood, you might be a little disappointed, because this has a different feel. I think it's an intentional thing, because some of the creature things are, a lot of times it doesn't really hold up to what Hollywood's doing, but I think it was an intentional aesthetic choice to do it, to make it, I think, more than just the texture of the creature itself, but the movement and the jerkiness of the thing. I just remember thinking, I haven't seen anything like this in CG for a long time.
2: But saying that, you know, K-films are getting more global attention, and therefore there are many international investors now investing in K-films. And I guess, given the budget that it was given, it wasn't just made for our domestic audiences, given also the international actors as well. It was obviously targeted on, you know, an international scale. Correct me if I'm wrong, though, director. Like, professor, sorry. Sci-fi really hasn't been Korea's greatest or strongest genre when it comes to films. But does hope give some hope to, I guess, the sci-fi genre film now, do you think?
3: You're right. Korean sci-fi movies haven't been, I think, you know, maybe zombie movies are more famous in Korea, or crime movies. But I think hope does give you hope about sort of sci-fi. But I don't really think it's kind of a hybrid movie between sci-fi and, you know, like I think you can think back to The Host, where there's a monster that comes out in that as well. So I think the way I define sci-fi isn't about technology. It's about sort of like a new world that we haven't seen yet, that you can kind of pretend in this kind of fictional world. And I think it definitely kind of establishes that. So it's a movie that I think globally it'll work, because if you've already seen the movie, I'm not gonna give spoilers, but basically it's about mystery, it's scary. It doesn't need a lot of explanation with reading subtitles. You're just kind of watching it like unfold in front of you. You're just watching this creature. People are chasing it. They're being chased by it. It's very simplistic in that way. And I think it goes back to maybe the silent era of filmmaking, which was really about like Keystone cops and criminals chasing each other. So it's got all these elements that kind of work. And I think the fact that it's got a sci-fi feel to it is more, I think, a style than the genre itself. And I think it's Na Hong-jin really sort of, again, subverting a lot of the familiar tropes that you see in a lot of these kind of movies. And I think, you know, I saw Rotten Tomatoes, it's like at 79%, which is pretty high score for a, you know, like a creature movie. And a lot of critics are just praising this movie because they think it's so different, you know, and it is.
1: Now, while the production budget for Hope exceeded 50 billion won, now we've also got mid-budget films such as The Eyes or 눈동자. They have also been performing steadily well at the box office. So let's shift to that one now, and also the general Korean film industry. Is it bouncing back?
3: Yeah, I mean, maybe The Eyes and Hope is sort of the signal for that happening. I went to see The Eyes as well, and I was really looking forward to it because it's a remake of a Spanish film, 2010, called Julia's Eyes, which I'm a big fan of. It didn't really live up to that original, but I think what worked about it was initially, you know, the movie didn't do that well. There were some bad, you know, sort of criticisms about it, but slowly with the word of mouth through social media, it started to build up. I think today it's at 1.47 million box office, you know, viewers that went to see it. So it's steadily building. And when I see it in the theaters, people are really scared of this movie. And again, Shin Min-ah is not really known for, you know, as a cinema actress. She's more like a television star. but her acting is definitely a plus in this movie. Mm-hmm. And just the atmosphere of the movie, of having this kind of killer trying to come after her. She plays a twin, so the things, I think the atmosphere of the movie really worked. And it's a good sign, because I think a medium-sized movie of this scale, usually about a genre that maybe not be, you know, too much of a turnout for Korean audiences, but now because word of mouth, people are saying, oh, go watch this movie, it's pretty fun. It's doing really well right now, and I think it's gonna break even in terms of like how much they invested in the movie. And hopefully this is a sign that not only will a big scale movie like Hope do well, but like a medium sized movie will do as well, if you just have compelling storytelling, you know, and a great cast.
2: Mm-hmm. Yeah. Right, right. It is very hard to do a remake and be successful with it, especially if it's cross-country as well. But in line with this momentum, the government has done all they can, or doing all they can, to actually revitalize the theater market, right? Obviously, we want to go back to the theaters. Many of us do, anyway. Do you think this type of support will help sustain the recovery of the Korean film industry and theaters itself?
3: I think initially it has. I mean, my son ran up to me saying, you know, he wanted to watch a movie, and he was inspired by the coupon. Mm. So, and the data has suggested from the Korean Film Council that on a weekly basis, about 48% of the revenue's gone up in these sort of coupon, sort of enhanced sort of viewing experience. So it's to help people lessen the load of paying for tickets, and also help the, you know, the movie industry by having a lot more box office seats, you know, happening. But this alone is not going to really help it. I mean, I think they're going to release 2.4 million more, you know, coupons. But, you know, the government can't always hold the thing. I think it comes down to basically, again, really good, compelling storytelling, sort of a new approach to how movies are made, like Hope or The Eyes. And I think we need a new generation of Korean filmmakers. We have we have Bong Joon-ho, we have Park Chan-wook, Na Hong-jin is like sort of like a next generation of that. But I think we need to see like more directors, like, you know, the guy that did Backrooms is 20. Yeah, you know, right. And the guy that did Obsession in America is 26. So I want to see like 20-something Korean directors sort of making their debuts and sort of kind of changing cinema so that more audiences get turned on by sort of the alpha generation, maybe, you know. And I think right now people have said the younger generation aren't going to see movies, but I think they're wrong. I think with enhanced internet and social media, I think the next big thing is watching movies alongside with your mobile phone.
2: Mm-hmm. Yeah. Just quickly, so I just want to say that obviously one of the most anticipated films of the year in terms of the globe is Odyssey, and that was shot in complete IMAX cameras. It's kind of movies like that Korea should also be looking towards, I think, in my opinion, that will bring people to the theater.
1: Right. And probably next time we're going to get to talk more about also the supportive measures from the government regarding the rest of the year in the cinema world. But for now, thank you very much, Professor Soo, for your insights, and have a wonderful weekend.
3: You too. Thank you.
2: Thank you.
1: And thank you, Walter, as always. Have a great weekend and see you next week.
2: See you next week.
1: Thanks for watching and for your interest in everything K-Culture. K-Culture Dive will be back on Monday, 2 p.m. Korea time. Have a culture-filled weekend and keep diving.
4: Korea Initiative. The future is already in motion. Intelligence redesigns reality. Life expands beyond limits. Culture moves the world. Our vision reaches into the infinite. Together, we will go even further. The K Initiative.

0: The moment we wear it, our spirits lift. It helps us grow strong in body and in mind. As we wear it, we learn patience and respect. The belt system motivates students to strive harder and continue growing. This uniform shapes movement into grace and turns performance into something thrilling. Now, embraced around the world, Taekwondo shares our culture, philosophy, and values with pride and spirit. Though it may seem simple, this uniform holds your passion and your journey. It belongs to Taekwondo. Wear the extraordinary. Be with Taekwondo.
1: Welcome everyone to your favorite show, Vibe in Action, where you get to experience the very future you've imagined before anyone else. I am here with Peter again today. Great to see you.
2: You're
1: looking
2: sure?
1: Handsome and green.
2: The way you said it, I think you wanted someone else today.
1: No, why do you think that way?
2: I'm just kidding. But when you said the future we've imagined, a news story came to mind. You know, SpaceX and those space tests to go to the moon and then Mars.
1: Yeah.
2: That's like becoming a reality, slowly but surely.
1: The Starship launch.
2: Yeah, we dreamed about as kids. Maybe we'll become a reality before we get too old.
1: Yeah, whenever I see the footage, it just feels so surreal.
2: Yeah.
1: The space used to be a far, far away world of the unknown, but it's becoming closer and closer to us every day, right?
2: Yeah.
1: So, to tell us more about the present and future of space technology, we have invited a special guest today.
2: Ooh.
1: Professor Hyun-Suk Jeon, welcome aboard.
3: Yeah,
1: Professor.
3: Glad to be here, and thanks for the invitation to these Vibe in Action.

0: I am researching on the space science on the outer space. Today I'm going to guide and introduce about the space system and the future and the present one.
1: Wow, I'm looking forward to it.
2: Time to explore the outer space. Mm-hmm. Everybody buckle up. Let's get started with a V.
3: Five in action.

0: Trajectory locked, calculating orbital burn.
1: Looks good, proceed.
2: Space becoming the new arena of competition, indeed. Well, in the past, when people talked about space development, it was all about who sticks the flag first, who steps on the moon first, who goes farther away from home. But nowadays, the space race has become part of our daily lives. A lot of what we do every day actually depend on space technology.
3: I'm going to give this some example about that.
4: Okay.
3: Peter, did you use the car navigation application on the way to this studio right today?
4: I'm ashamed to say it because I only live 10 minutes away, but I still use my navigation. Yeah,
2: you know
4: I always
2: what?
4: Use it for everything.
2: I need my GPS to find my GPS.
4: We need navigation technology for everything.
2: Cannot live without it.
4: Yeah.
3: That's amazing. That GPS signal just comes direct from the satellite in the space.
4: Wow.
3: Wow. Even more the credit card payments or banking transfer and all things we use from the space without satellites, precise timing or the synchronizations, the whole world is going to be tangled or the grind to a halt.
4: Really? Yeah. Without all those satellites?
2: Well, even banking activities were dependent on satellites. So when they stop orbiting the Earth, everything we do at home or at work will come to a grinding halt.
4: You don't realize it's involved in pretty much everything nowadays.
3: Right, right.
4: Wow.
2: Wow.
3: In the past, the space is just expensive, the government-led one, but right now you just focused on the commercial space.
2: From government-led to commercial.
3: Yeah, right.
4: Let's check it out.
2: Yes.

0: my prediction is that it will be by far the cheapest place to put AI will be space in 36 months or less, maybe 30 months.
1: 36 months?
0: Less than 36 months.
2: Wow. Elon Musk operates on a whole different scale, right?
3: Yeah.
2: He is Tony Stark, like in real life.
3: But wow. Isn't 1 million satellites too many? I'm afraid they're gonna choke up the sky.
2: It'll be dark soon.
3: Yeah. But besides Mr. Musk and Mr. Bezos as well, it's not just private companies that are competing fiercely. Mm. Countries, both advanced and emerging, are also aggressively advancing their goals and moving forward with different ambitious projects. There seems to be a lot of renewed momentum to return to the moon as well.
4: Right, even nations are very engaged in the hard modes, the programmatic battle over the securing the minerals resources in the moon.
3: Mm. Ah, resources.
4: Right, that's the reason.
2: Ah, they want to get the resources from the moon to claim it for themselves.
4: Right.
2: That kind of thing.
3: The U.S. also has an accord.
4: Yeah, you know, the United States just formed the Artemis Accord. That's the Space Alliance to pioneer to the moon. And even the China gonna try to catch up by the completion of the International Space Station.
2: Wow.
4: It's like the United States one. That's called the Tiangong.
2: Yeah, they're gonna create their own space station.
4: Right.
3: Back to the moon.

0: So the focus is not anymore on the symbolic arrival or nominal achievement. Mm. The approach has been shifted towards more pragmatic gains, like procuring resources. Countries that gain an early foothold in the vast expanse of space will definitely have an advantage in future industries and strategic security.
1: Yeah, I'm curious, where does Korea stand in terms of space technology?
2: Korea has achieved a very compressed growth that astonished the world. Mm. But from the 1990s through the 2000s, we just imported space technology from the other countries like the United States, Europeans. But from the 2010, we just accumulated our own space technology. Wow. So as a result, there is success of a Nuri space rocket. So that's made the whole nation cheer up.
1: Definitely.
0: Nuri.

0: Yeah, I remember watching Nuri's launch live, right? Everyone was glued to the news and cheering at the top of their lungs.
1: Me too. What a groundbreaking moment, setting another milestone in the history of Korea. Mm. But at the same time, I hate to admit this, but countries like the US and China are decades ahead of us in space exploration. So some might think it'd be much cheaper and easier to simply import their skills and to use their rockets instead of developing our own. So what does it actually mean to invest so much time and money into developing our own?
2: Think about that. If we want to launch the satellite that's related to the national security or military operations within the foreign countries, the rocket or the commercial rockets, or the whole specs of the satellite, just we should expose or disclose to them.
0: Oh, that's true.
2: And what's going to happen? Mm. And another one is that if the international relations turns sour or the cooperations breaks down, there is no way to launch the satellite to the space.
0: Oh, yeah.
2: So that's the problem. We should depend our space technology sovereignty. So that's important.
1: Yeah, especially in this current geopolitical climate, it's best to have sovereignty in the key sectors. Mm. But aren't you curious to see where all that remarkable cutting-edge technology is being developed?
0: Oh, yeah.
1: Today, we're heading straight to the heart of Korea's space technology. Are you ready to take a look?
0: Okay.
1: Put your goggles on.
0: Let's go. Vibe in action.
3: This is the Naro Space Center of the Korea Aerospace Research Institute, the outpost of South Korea's space development. In particular, the successful fourth launch in November 2025 marked a new leap forward for South Korea's space industry. It not only reaffirmed the reliability of the Nuri rocket, but also successfully carried out its first ever nighttime launch, demonstrating stable launch operation capabilities.
4: 누리호 3차, 4차 발사를 연속적으로 성공하면서 이제는 우리나라 우주 발사체가 양산 그리고 발사 서비스를 시작할 수 있는 단계에 들어섰다라고 생각이 들고요.
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3: The significance of the Nuri rocket goes beyond the success of its launches alone. More than 300 domestic companies took part in its development, building up technological expertise across every stage of launch vehicle development.
4: 누리호에 포함되어 있는 다양한 기술들이 국내 뭐 스타트업이라든지 아니면 기술 이전을 받고 있는 대기업들의 전수가 되고 있는 단계인데요. 그러한 과정들을 통해서 우리나라 우주 발사체가 다양하게 개발될 수 있는 시발점이 된 단계가 되었다고 생각됩니다.
3: Building on the success of the

0: new ReRocket, South Korea is accelerating the development of its next-generation launch vehicle. The key is reusable launch vehicle technology. While the new ReRocket is an expendable launch vehicle used only once, the next-generation launch vehicle will feature a new engine and be designed to recover and reuse its first stage.
1: SpaceX가 위성 발사 비용이 대략 킬로그램당 2,000불 혹은 그 이하로 언급이 되고 있는데 사실 소모성 발사체는 보통 일반적으로는 그거의 10배 이상 비싼 게 사실이거든요. 그런 측면에서 봤을 때 재성 발사체를 발사함으로써 우리가 우리나라에 있는 위성들을 지금 현재 누리호보다 더 저렴하고 그리고 더 많이 발사할 수 있는 그런 기회를 가질 수 있을 거라고 생각이 됩니다.
0: South Korea is pursuing a roadmap to launch a homegrown lunar lander aboard its next generation launch vehicle by 2032. At the same time, it is also building new launch infrastructure to support that goal.
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0: From the new ReRocket to the development of the next generation launch vehicle, government investment to support these efforts is also increasing. This year, South Korea's space budget surpassed $700 million for the first time.
1: 2030년대 중반에 차세대 발사체를 활용을 해서 화성 탐사선을 발사할 계획을 갖고 있고요. 이런 것들을 종합적으로 바탕을 해서 2040년대에는 우리나라가 세계 5위권 내 우주 강국으로 도달하고자 하는 목표를 위해서 항우연과 우리나라 모든 우주산업 분야가 열심히 노력을 하도록 하겠습니다.
0: Moving beyond an era of relying on foreign launch vehicles, South Korea is now opening the door to space with its own technology. South Korea's drive to become one of the world's five leading space powers continues.
3: Well, that's unbelievable. Korea's space technology seems to be advancing day by day.
4: Yes, it's quite astonishing if you think about it, from a technological latecomer to one of the global space powers.
3: Yeah.
4: And what's more impressive is that we're moving beyond the stage of government-led research and development and stepping into a full-fledged space ecosystem by private entities.
3: Yeah.
5: There is so many the national space plans to boost the commercial space ecosystem, right?
3: See, so there's support from like the government as well. But with all this kind of development with space, there are also the issues around security growing as well. So how does space tech then evolve and change into becoming like a weapon? And how's that connected to like national security?
5: Inherently, space technology is the dual purpose use. One, for example, the ordinary communication satellites can be used for the military command and control networks. And during the contingency or the wartime. And another one is that there is so many Earth observation satellites. Also, they can be used for the reconnaissance to observe the ground targets. So one of the good examples is the Starlink. You know the Starlink system, right? Starlink is used for the main role and for the military's command and communication network in Ukraine and the Russian war.
3: So what was just for civilians to communicate can be for soldiers and commanders as well.
4: We're normally a football player, but in wartime, you can be a soldier.
3: I guess so, yeah.
6: Відповідні інституції наші над цим працюють. Вважаю, що це відключати нас від Starlink'ів неправильно.
3: So if space technology is being used this actively on the real battlefield already, are things like space operations that the military talks about something that's going to happen on a serious scale?
5: In the past, we just focus on the state or government-led space, but right now the center of gravity is shifting from the commercial one to the warfighting domain. So today is more than the

0: 15,000 satellites in this space, and about 95% of military operations and rely on, depends on the space-based system.
1: 95%.
0: Right, right. For example, the reconnaissance, communication, and missile warning, and something like this. It's very important.
1: Space already for the military sector.
2: But honestly, when I hear the term space operations, I immediately think of the scenes from sci-fi movies where spaceships fire lasers and the enemy vessels are exploding. Is this really what's happening out there? What's the most dangerous kind of threat in space warfare?
0: Direct destruction is more lethal and dangerous, but there is another one, is the cyber hacking, jamming, disruption, and deception, something like that.
2: So, spoofing, cyber attacks. Mm.
0: They are invisible, but when they terrorize the system of the space one, all things just messed up, and it can disable the system's function. So I think the objective is achieved.
2: They're invisible, silent attacks, yet that's even scarier because you cannot observe it or avoid it.
1: But the problem from Korea's point of view is it's between all these superpowers. I don't envy Korea's position. What kind of strategy are we going to pursue then, Korea?
2: Yeah, what kind of abbreviations are we going to pursue?
0: That's a very tough one. Korea has the military space strategy right now, but you know the NIS?
2: National Intelligence Service.
0: Yeah. NIS developed its national space strategy right now. It is very important cooperation between the commercial and the military. So there is good relationship between the National Space Security Center in NIS and the Space Operations Center in military. And the last one is the Space Situation Awareness Center in the CASI. CASI stands for the Korea Astronomy and the Space Science Institute. That's located in the Daejeon City.
1: Okay.
0: We have a good relationships and cooperation right now. So that's important, right?
2: You really look like a commander in chief right now, knowing all about the operations.
1: Yeah, better than anyone.
0: Thank you very much.
2: And we have recently launched a new optical satellite?
0: Yeah, right. Referring to the military space operations, there is four kinds of one. First one is the space domain awareness, and the second one is the space information support, and the third one is the space power projections, and the last one is the space control. Right now, we just concentrate and focus on the space domain awareness and the information support. For example, for the space domain awareness, we're going to have the system that's of the electro-optics, laser, or the radar system based on the ground. But finally, we're going to have the space-based space surveillance system.
2: Oh.
0: And for the information support operations, we're going to have the various kind of the satellites over the reconnaissance, communication, and missile warning, something like this.
1: Wow.
0: As you mentioned, the reconnaissance satellites, 425,
2: you 425?
0: Mean, yeah, 425 project reconnaissance satellite. It has payload, that's the synthetic aperture radar to monitor the ground targets for the military operations.
1: So that's like a high performance.
0: Right. More important thing is the visual assurance or the space resiliency in the viewpoint of the national defense or the national functions or national infrastructure. So finally, we should the focus on the mission assurance.
2: Mission assurance.
0: Right, right. For the space operations.
1: To make sure missions are carried out well?
0: Right, right, right. That's it.
2: Oh, 425 project. Do you know why it's called 425? I looked it up.
1: Was it made at 425 in the afternoon or something? No?
2: How do you pronounce 425 in Korean?
1: Sa-yo.
2: Sa-yo.
1: Sa-yo.
2: And SAR stands for S-A-R.
1: Okay.
2: Yeah. Synthetic aperture radar. And EO stands for electro-optics.
1: Oh,
2: hence,
1: wow.
2: Sa-yo.
1: That's clever.
2: Yeah, 425, right?
0: Right?
2: I did my homework. So we're enhancing our surveillance capabilities, and we finally secured a reliable set of eyes of our own. Monitoring and detecting abnormal signs.
1: All right, then. Shall we take a moment to sum up what we've learned today?
2: We need it.
1: Yes.
2: Desperately. Let's do it. space technology, once an unexplored frontier,
3: is now essential infrastructure that powers everyday life.
2: Space technology is a powerful dual-use technology used for both civilian industries and national security.
3: Korea is fully entering the new space era, where government and private sectors converge,
2: preparing for the coming era of competition for dominance in the space economy. We're living in the new space era. Mm. I like that. And one thing for sure is space is no longer a place that exists only in our dreams. Mm. Space technology is now deeply intertwined with our daily lives, national security, and of course, military affairs. Mm. So then, what's next? As we look ahead, where should we be heading? Mm.
0: I think that we should concentrate on the full spectrum integration between the military and the commercial space, from the just planning, the developing, and the acquisition to the operations. So that's important, mm. I think.
1: Moving forward.
2: I really hope space technology is used not as a weapon, but as a shield that protects us safely.
1: We don't want those movies where countries or empires are attacking one another in space, mm-hmm. right? Yeah. We just want to protect the Earth and humanity.
0: Especially in the space field, we need the cooperation, civil and the military and even the commercials. We should cooperate and coordinate for the future.
1: Yeah with other countries as well, I suppose, right?
2: Well, I will definitely look forward to seeing Korea's dazzling journey into space continuing to reach new heights. That's all we have for today. Next time, we'll be back with even newer and more powerful vibes to turn your even the wildest imagination into reality. Let's pull off the best ending possible.
1: One last time.
2: Okay? Let's do it.
1: Vibe in action.
2: To infinity and beyond.
1: Fantastic. We're talking about entire cities, maybe even countries being shut down completely. The scale is on a whole other level.
2: You know those movies where an entire city suddenly comes to a grinding halt and lose power?
4: It's not just something from the movie, it is actually happening in the real world. These days, hackers really enjoys using AI because AI actually automates the cyber attacks. They don't sleep, they don't rest.
1: Wow.
2: This is enormously worrisome. The most evil idea and objective combined with the most up-to-date tool of AI, it is an expressway to hell.
1: Well then, as soon as I get home, I'm changing my passwords.

0: 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Like the number of hybrid cars are registered in South Korea has surpassed 2 million units. Locally developed Yuri Rocket.
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2: Korea Initiative. The future is already in motion. Intelligence redesigns reality. Life expands beyond limits. Culture moves the world. Our vision reaches into the infinite. Together, we will go even further. The K Initiative.

0: Welcome to Within the Frame, where we bring the most pressing issues across the globe into focus. I'm Kim Mo-kyun. Global attention is on Busan City, where South Korea is hosting UNESCO's World Heritage Committee for the very first time. The meeting has already delivered one of its biggest outcomes, with the adoption of the Busan Declaration calling for greater international collaboration to protect heritage sites facing growing threats from conflict, climate change, and rapid development. Now, as the committee enters its final days, what does this milestone mean for Korea? And what impact could it have on the future of global heritage policy? For more on this, we connect to Kang Sang-yu, director at the UNESCO Agenda and Policy Center. A very big welcome, Director Kang.
1: Thank you for having me.
0: Thank you for joining us. So I must ask, Director, what do you see as the biggest significance of this year's UNESCO World Heritage Committee?
1: The greatest significance is that this is the first time the Republic of Korea has ever hosted the World Heritage Committee. Korea joined the World Heritage Convention in 1988, and over the past four decades, it has grown from a participant in the system into a country that is now expected to help shape global heritage governance. Busan itself as another layer of meaning. It is an international port city with rich modern history, including its role as Korea's wartime capital during the Korean War. So the hosting the committee here is not only a diplomatic milestone, it is also a chance to connect Korea's own historical experience with a global conversation on heritage, peace, and sustainable development.
0: Right. It certainly is a historic moment for South Korea. But if we delve deeper into the agenda, Director Kang, what do you think is the single most important issue to watch at this year's meeting?
1: The most important issue is how the committee balances inscription with conservation. New inscriptions always capture public attention, but the real test of the convention is whether the sites already on the list are being protected as promised. This year, you know, climate change, development pressure, tourism management, and armed conflict are all central to the discussions. The geographical imbalance of the World Heritage List also remains unresolved. So the key question to watch is this: can the committee strengthen the credibility of the system? Not just by adding new sites, but also by ensuring the long-term protection of the sites we already have.
0: Mm-hmm. A very important issue, one of the takeaways from this meeting, of course. Now, if we turn to the broader agenda, Director, UNESCO is placing greater emphasis on protecting heritage sites threatened by war, climate change, and development, of course. Some people say that the focus has shifted from inscription to preservation. How do you see that kind of change?
1: I see it as a necessary and healthy change. The World Heritage List is now approaching 1,300 sites. Inscription matters because it recognizes a site's outstanding universal value. But inscription was never meant to be the finish line. If anything, the responsibility to protect the site becomes even greater once it is inscribed. Today, World Heritage sites face increasingly complex and overlapping risks, war, climate change, natural disasters, over tourism, and urban development. So it is only natural that the system is moving toward stronger conservation, monitoring, risk preparedness, and sustainable management. This does not make inscription less important at all. It means inscription and preservation must be understood as inseparable, two halves of the same commitment, I would say.
0: Mm-hmm. It should go in parallel moving forward. Now, if we stay with that, Director, the redevelopment project near the Jongmyo Shrine could also come up during the meeting, we believe. What kind of standards does UNESCO place on the greatest importance on when it comes to the development around our World Heritage sites?
1: I should first note that I do not expect this issue to come before this committee at this session, but let me speak to the principle. UNESCO's fundamental standard is whether a development project could affect the outstanding universal value of a World Heritage Site. For a historic urban site like Zhongyue Shrine, the question goes beyond the physical protection of the buildings inside the property. The wider setting also matters. The historic landscape, visual integrity, key views, and overall sense of place. This is exactly why heritage impact assessment is so important. Development is not automatically incompatible with world heritage, but it must be planned and assessed carefully from the earliest stage so that the values for which the site was inscribed are never compromised. This is the spirit of World Heritage Convention.
0: Mm-hmm. And finding the balance really has become increasingly important lately. Now, if we turn to another key issue, Director, Korea's proposed expansion of its World Heritage tidal flats, or so-called the Gaetbal in Korean, is also on the agenda. So if more tidal flats are added to the list, what would that symbolize?
1: First, academically, the extension deepened our understanding of the Korean tidal flats as a serial natural heritage property. It would demonstrate more clearly how the different tidal flat ecosystems along the Korean coast are connected and why this matter for biodiversity, coastal ecology, and migratory birds. Secondly, environmentally, it would reinforce protection for critical habitats along the East Asian, Australasian flyway, one of the world's most important migratory birds routes. And it will support a broader policy shift from coastal development

0: collaboration as a sixth C alongside the existing cities. Collaboration means bringing governments, experts, cities, international organizations, and young generations together in a more practical and sustained way.
1: Right, so we will look forward to how this next C, the collaboration factor, would play in the coming years to come. Now, if we look ahead, Director Gang, with the Busan Declaration now already having been adopted, what else should we be watching before the meeting wraps up on the 29th?
0: I will watch three categories of decisions. First, the new inscription and major boundary modifications, including, of course, the extension of Korea's tidal floods. Second, the state of conservation reports, especially for sites affected by conflict, climate change, major development projects, tourism pressure, or competing historical interpretations. And third, perhaps most importantly, how the message of Busan Declaration is carried forward. The declaration has been adopted. The real question now is whether its call for cooperation, collaboration translated into concrete action. For example, capacity building support for African countries and small island developing states. Because in the end, world heritage is best protected when people, institutions, and knowledge work together across borders.
1: So this final outcomes, it really could be just as important as the discussions themselves. Now, finally, before we conclude, Director Gang, so if this year's committee is concluded successfully, which many are hoping for, what kind of lasting impact could it have on Korea's cultural diplomacy and the World Heritage Policy as well?
0: Right. A successful Busan session will mark a genuine step forward for Korea's cultural diplomacy. It would show that Korea can contribute not only through its own heritage, but also through agenda setting, policy dialogue, and international collaboration. At home, it could also raise the bar for our own heritage management, particularly in heritage impact assessment, climate adaptation, community participation, and integrated management of cultural and natural heritage. And in the longer term, I hope the Busan session will be remembered as a moment when Korea helped shift the world heritage conversation from recognition to responsibility and from national pride to global citizenship.
1: Well, definitely. So we will be watching to see what kind of a legacy this meeting would leave for Korea and UNESCO alike. That's where we'll have to leave our discussion tonight. Director Gang, thank you so much for your insights.
0: Thank you. Thank you for having me.
1: And that'll be all from us on Within the Frame. Be sure to tune in again next time as we continue to explore the stories that matter. Until then, stay informed and engaged.

0: Korea Initiative.
1: The future is already in motion. Intelligence redesigns reality. Life expands beyond limits. Culture moves the world. Our vision reaches into the infinite. Together, we will go even further.
0: The K Initiative.

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News Center. We bring you major issues in politics, economics, diplomacy, culture, and more. 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Where does the momentum for the future come from? 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

Under the sea, there are paths. The seascapes along the underwater trails boast an unimaginable beauty. As we drift with the movement of water, we encounter scenes of fierce survival in the wild and moments of life and death. Sometimes, in the havens teeming with diverse marine creatures, we learn the art of survival itself. This is a path overflowing with life, filled with lovers and fighters, hunters and prey. We call this path the Underwater Ole. Now, let us journey through Jeju's Underwater Ole Trail.

0: A large grouper patrols the area surrounding its nest, behaving as if it is the master of the reef. At these underwater rock mountains, life takes root. Once corals bloom upon the rocks, fish gather one by one. The stone mountains stretch on endlessly. In the shallow water that gets plenty of sunlight, there is abundance of life. The true owner of this world appears, but its right hind flipper is missing.
1: 얼마 전에 이제 소천지라는 포인트에서 다이빙을 하다가 다리가 한쪽이 이제 잘린 거북이를 만나게 되었는데 마음이 너무 좋지 않았습니다.
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0: 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A shellfish in the discarded net is nearing death, and corals lie slashed and torn. The discarded net can lead to destruction of the ecosystem, forcing the creatures to leave.
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0: Our next destination among the rock mountains is Yeonsaemyeo.

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The camera team starts moving quickly to capture the sea turtle on film. They move carefully, maintaining a certain distance so as not to startle it.

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The volcanic Jejido Island has created this underwater scenery. The rock mountains became ridges and attracted vibrant life to the area. The strong and the weak, and predators and prey, call it their home. Today, the underwater rock mountains echo lively with the sounds of life.

0: 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But if you're staying over 3 hours, how about ordering another drink or dessert? Step 4. Last bite standing. There's a mysterious custom in Korea. The last bite standing. When there's about one bite left of that cake, nobody will go for it. You might be tempted, but don't be hasty. Right before you get up, take the last piece, saying that you simply can't waste food, or just leave it. It will save a few calories. Did you survive at the cafe? Did someone behind the counter catch your eye? Go for the same drink every single day.
1: 오늘도 아이스 말차 라떼 드실 거죠?
0: You might make an impression.
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10: The thing that impressed me the most was the attentiveness of the audience. It's a fantastic, quiet, knowledgeable audience with a very wide range of appreciation for the music. I've heard such thrillingly good performances in every single concert. And I think for me, it's the combination of perfect acoustics, devoted audience, and beautiful surroundings, including the cherry blossom.
0: 지역에서 시작된 통영국제음악제는 이제 전 세계로 뻗어나가고 있는데요. 그만큼 해외 연주자들에게도 통영국제음악제는 특별한 무대입니다.
11: The first thing that impresses you is just how beautiful the place is. The second thing that impresses you is that it has an amazing concert hall. That's not the thing that you expect right down in the south of a country, but when you come down to Tongkyong and suddenly it's like a perfect place for music. The feeling in Tongkyong is that the music never stops. So if you come here and you are hungry for music, it's like a big Korean meal where the food never stops coming. The audience in Tongkyong is very warm and beautifully appreciative of everything that you do. And what I particularly like is the quality of the listening. I think this is really the only music festival that places music of our time, written by living composers, at the center of the programming. Here, the youngest music is also there with the older music, and that is a combination that I think makes the Tongkyong Festival unique.
0: 또 하나 주목할 점은 음악제 동안 도시와 함께 호흡하는 상주 음악가입니다.
12: 'It's my very first visit to Korea, and I'm very impressed by the festival. This concert hall is a wonderful place, fantastic views outside, and above all, the acoustic is marvelous. It's got sufficient clarity, but a great deal of warmth. The sound is big and warm, so I like that very, very much. The audience here is extremely attentive, very quiet, very still during the performances. And also seemingly very enthusiastic in a very open way that one doesn't find everywhere. I'm very happy to have been here.
0: 조지 벤저민 경 외에도 세계적인 바이올리니스트 아우구스트 하델리히와 카운터 테너 야쿠프 유제프 오를린스키가 이번 음악제의 상주 음악가로 선정되었습니다.
13: It is a great honor, but also it is tough, very challenging, especially for, I have to say, for a singer, because like it's a lot of singing and you have to measure your strength very precisely to perform in the best possible way.
14: Hello everyone, I am
13: I have to say that this is lovely. I like to see my public, to see the people that are actually listening to my interpretations. I do believe that, like, it's like, at least for me as a performer, it's so nice to get that interaction, to break this kind of invisible wall which separates the performers from the audience. I would definitely say that that the concert is like cherry on the top, but I love the process. This is something very valuable to me, that you can learn each time you do a piece that you might know, but like with different people, it has a new energy and a new sort of vision and interpretation, which is very sort of educationally interesting. I think, you know, whenever you meet artists and different publics, it kind of like leaves a mark, especially in a place like this where there is so much music happening. So I definitely think it's gonna influence my my path and the way I will proceed with my career.
0: 세계 무대에서 주목받는 젊은 음악가들도 통영을 찾았습니다.
14: This is my first time ever performing at the Tongyeong International Music Festival, and it was an incredible feeling sharing the beautiful music with a very enthusiastic audience. My message is that I hope that my music always reaches the hearts of the audience. It doesn't matter if it's one person or two people sitting in the audience, truly reach them through my music.
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15: 음? I think a music city as the Tongyeong committed to the next generation, it's an understanding of music not only in terms of entertainment, but of reflecting where the next generation goes and how these values all around classical music, but music in general, are developed. And I see here a brilliant and a wonderful commitment to understand music as a value first, and then also as a perspective for the next generation of interpreters. So this combination, a competition, then also there is an ensemble implemented in this hall environment with the festival, makes it hot spot for classical music. What I would like to see is the next generation becoming even more free. That's very important. And this festival shows it in a brilliant way. And Tongyeong stays for that belief. New music, it's a possibility to think in a new way.
16: I think it's the perfect meeting point for different parts of the industry to exchange experience and trends. Forum like here in Tongyeong, where we can meet, discuss and make the connections. So I think forums like this are vital to cooperate about bringing new classical music voices to the world. I would encourage them to go to concert and listen and get inspired, and especially meet with the composers of today to be contemporary voice.
0: 이렇게 통영국제음악제는 현재의 음악과 미래의 음악가들을 이어주고 있습니다. 문화예술 교류는 오늘날 소프트파워 외교의 중요한 수단으로 이야기되고 있는데요. 이런 흐름 속에서 통영국제음악제는 해외 인사들의 관심도 꾸준히 받고 있습니다.
17: It was really a wonderful visit. I would say succeeded my expectations. Tongyeong Music Hall itself is worth a visit alone. It's probably one of the most beautiful concert halls I have seen anywhere. It has amazing views through the windows out to the sea, and you see the scattered islands. The atmosphere and the vibe itself is very calming and really makes you feel like you are in a cultural sphere. We all understand that actually cultural ties are the ones that help to understand each other's perspectives, build trust between the countries, and most importantly, people-to-people connections. And all those elements are very essential in building the formal diplomatic relations. So Tongyang Music Festival, I think, is a very good example of how those cultural exchanges work. I hope that next year, maybe, or in the future programs, some Lithuanian musicians, artists will be included, or maybe we will hear some piece by Lithuanian composer. And of course, I'm very much looking forward to come back to Tongyang and to experience again the beautiful sounds of the Tongyang Music Hall.
0: 통영 국제 음악제는 한 지역에서 시작된 문화 행사가 세계와 연결될 수 있음을 보여주는 대표적인 사례입니다. 바다와 음악이 어우러진 이곳에서 음악이라는 공통의 언어를 통해 새로운 교류가 만들어지고 있습니다. 바다가 음악이 되고 도시가 무대가 되는 이곳 통영에는 전 세계의 음악가들과 관객들이 함께 만들어 나가는 축제인 통영 국제 음악제가 있습니다. 통영의 이 순간을 보다 많은 분들이 함께하길 기대해봅니다. 시청해주셔서 감사합니다.
14: Pure inspiration. Because I get to play myself and also get back the inspiration by listening to other musicians.
12: An adventurous, wide, enthusiastic, excellently run and welcoming and enchanting musical event.
13: 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I have to say that it was a fantastic experience.
11: Amazing scenery combined with ecstatic sounds.
14: Korea's fighting.
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16: Korea's fighting.

He bursts into laughter upon unexpectedly discovering an incense burner on a street in Insado. What made him laugh was none other than a replica of the Celadon incense burner with openwork geometric design, often held as the pinnacle of Goryeo Celadon. Its clear, luminous jade green glaze, and even the three adorable rabbits supporting the burner. At first glance, it seems quite convincing, but it cannot escape his keen eye. Perhaps, unable to support the burner, the rabbits and the replica are oversized and clumsy. In reality, the rabbits on the authentic piece are as small as the joints of an adult's finger. They have borne the weight of layered lotus petals and an openwork lid for over 1,000 years. This incense burner is also considered a masterpiece that showcases the refined and exceptional craftsmanship of the Goryeo dynasty. Each delicate petal was individually shaped and attached, and the precise openwork technique carved to allow incense smoke to rise like drifting clouds stands as clear evidence. Above all, it embodies a remarkable sense of balance that is difficult to perfectly recreate even with modern techniques. It is, in essence, a complete convergence of the decorative techniques of its time. It can be imitated, but never truly matched, the unwavering dedication of Goryeo artisans. The laughter in Insadong may well have been the most honest expression of awe for the extraordinary artistic spirit of our ancestors, so far ahead of their time.

0: 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Inspiring daily life. 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Latte.
1: 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Be with Taekwondo.
2: 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Together, we will go even further.

0: 너는 푸른 바다야. 아, 너무 좋죠.
1: Yes, 네. Finland is really in sync today.
0: 그럼요. 척하면 척 아니겠습니까?
1: That's right. Well, the next two teams also are known for their amazing chemistry.
0: 그러면 바로 또 확인해 봐야겠죠. 뮤직.

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1: Korea Initiative. The future is already in motion. 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Life expands beyond limits. Culture moves the world. Our vision reaches into the infinite. Together, we will go even further. The K Initiative.

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Whoever wears the crown must bear its weight. What did the weight of the golden crown mean to the rulers of Silla 1500 years ago? When it was first excavated, the golden crown was found flattened and folded into a cone shape, covering the face of the deceased. This dazzling artifact, was it merely a funerary object placed to guard the tomb, or a true crown that once stood at the very peak of living power? Those who believe it was worn point to its tree-shaped ornaments, arguing that silver was mixed in, allowing the decorations to stand firm without bending. The exact purpose remains unknown, a symbol of royal authority and life, and as a final gesture of respect, being placed over the face to honor him with the highest form of tribute. The gold belt discovered alongside the crown likewise attests to the sacred authority of its wearer. Each shimmering gold plate is etched with symbols of authority. The golden crown and belt hallmarks of Silla's golden age and flourishing renaissance still rate an enduring golden presence today. Only those who bore its weight could possess the Silla's crown and belt, a dazzling testament to Silla's enduring legacy.

0: 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Latte.
1: Welcome, everyone, to your favorite show, Vibe in Action, where you get to experience the very future you've imagined before anyone else. I am here with Peter again today. Great to see you.
2: You're
1: looking
2: sure?
1: handsome and green.
2: The way you said it, I think you wanted someone else today.
1: No, why do you think that way?
2: I'm just kidding. But when you said the future we've imagined, a news story came to mind. You know, SpaceX and those space tests to go to the moon and then Mars.
1: Yeah.
2: That's like becoming a reality slowly but surely.
1: The Starship launch.
2: Yeah, we dreamed about as kids. Maybe we'll become a reality before we get too old.
1: Yeah,
2: who knows?
1: Whenever I see the footage, it just feels so surreal.
2: Yeah.
1: The space used to be a far, far away world of the unknown, but it's becoming closer and closer to us every day, right?
2: Yeah.
1: So, to tell us more about the present and future of space technology, we have invited a special guest today.
2: Oh.
1: Professor Hyun-Suk Jeon, welcome aboard.
3: Yeah,
1: Professor.
3: Glad to be here, and I'm thanks for the invitation to these Vibe in Action. I did research on the space science on the outer space. Today I'm gonna guide and introduce about the space system and the future and the present one.
2: Wow, I'm looking forward to it.
1: Time to explore the outer space. Mm-hmm. Everybody buckle up. Let's get started with a V.
4: Vibe in Action!

0: Trajectory locked, calculating orbital burn.
1: Looks good, proceed.
2: Space becoming the new arena of competition, indeed. Well, in the past, when people talked about space development, it was all about who sticks the flag first, who steps on the moon first, who goes farther away from home. But nowadays, the space race has become part of our daily lives. A lot of what we do every day actually depend on space technology.
3: I'm going to give this some example about that.
4: Okay.
3: Peter, did you use the car navigation application on the way to this studio right today?
4: I'm ashamed to say it because I only live 10 minutes away, but I still use my navigation.
2: From here?
4: Yeah, I always use it for everything.
2: I need my GPS to find

0: my GPS.
1: We need navigation technology for everything.
2: Yeah. That's amazing. That GPS signal just comes direct from the satellite in the space.
1: Wow.
2: Even more the credit card payments or banking transfer and all things we use from the space without satellites, precise timing or the synchronizations, the whole world is going to be tangled or the grind to a halt.
1: Really? Yeah. Without all those satellites?
0: Well, even banking activities were dependent on satellites. So when they stop orbiting the Earth, everything we do at home or at work will come to a grinding halt.
1: You don't realize it's involved in pretty much everything nowadays.
2: Right.
1: Wow.
2: In the past, the space just expensive, the government led one, but right now we just focused on the commercial space.
0: From government led to commercial.
2: Yeah, right.
1: Let's check it out.
0: Yes.

0: my prediction is that it will be by far the cheapest place to put AI will be space in 36 months or less, maybe 30 months.
1: 36 months?
0: Less than 36 months.
2: Wow. Elon Musk operates on a whole different scale, right?
3: Yeah.
2: He is Tony Stark, like in real life.
3: But wow. Isn't 1 million satellites too many? I'm afraid they're gonna choke up the sky.
2: It'll be dark soon.
3: Yeah. But besides Mr. Musk and Mr. Bezos as well, it's not just private companies that are competing fiercely. Mm. Countries, both advanced and emerging, are also aggressively advancing their goals and moving forward with different ambitious projects. There seems to be a lot of renewed momentum to return to the moon as well.
4: Right, even nations are very engaged in the hard mode, the pragmatic battle over the securing the minerals resources in the moon.
3: Resources.
4: Right, that's the reason.
2: They want to get the resources from the moon to claim it for themselves.
4: Right.
2: That kind of thing.
3: The U.S. also has an accord.
4: Yeah, you know, the United States just formed the Artemis Accord. That's the Space Alliance to pioneer to the moon. And even the China is going to try to catch up by the completion of the International Space Station.
2: Wow.
4: It's like the United States one. That's called the Tiangong.
2: They're going to create their own space station.
3: Back to the moon. So the focus is not anymore on the symbolic arrival or nominal achievement. Mm. The approach has been shifted towards more pragmatic gains, like procuring resources. Countries that gain an early foothold in the vast expanse of space will definitely have an advantage in future industries and strategic security.
2: Yeah, I'm curious, where does Korea stand in terms of space technology?
4: Korea has achieved a very compressed growth that astonished the world.
2: Mm.
4: But from the 1990s through the 2000s, we just imported space technology from the other countries like the United States, Europeans. But from the 2010, we just accumulated our own space technology.
2: Wow.
4: So as a result, there is success of a Nuri space rocket. So that's made the whole nation cheer up.
2: Definitely.
3: Nuri.

0: Nuri's launch live, right? Everyone was glued to the news and cheering at the top of their lungs.
1: Me too. What a groundbreaking moment, setting another milestone in the history of Korea. Mm. But at the same time, I hate to admit this, but countries like the US and China are decades ahead of us in space exploration. So some might think it'd be much cheaper and easier to simply import their skills and to use their rockets instead of developing our own. So what does it actually mean to invest so much time and money into developing our own?
2: Think about that. If we want to launch the satellite that's related to the national security or military operations within the foreign countries, the rocket or the commercial rockets, our the whole specs of the satellite, just we should expose or disclose to them.
0: Oh, that's true.
2: And what's going to happen? Mm. And another one is that if the international relations turns sour or the cooperations breaks down, there is no way to launch the satellite to the space.
0: Oh, yeah.
2: So that's the problem. We should depend our space technology sovereignty. So that's important.
1: Yeah, especially in this current geopolitical climate, it's best to have sovereignty in the key sectors. Mm. But aren't you curious to see where all that remarkable cutting-edge technology is being developed?
0: Oh, yeah.
1: Today, we're heading straight to the heart of Korea's space technology. Are you ready to take a look?
0: Okay.
1: Put your goggles on.
0: Let's go. Vibe in action.
3: This is the Naro Space Center of the Korea Aerospace Research Institute, the outpost of South Korea's space development. In particular, the successful fourth launch in November 2025 marked a new leap forward for South Korea's space industry. It not only reaffirmed the reliability of the Nuri rocket, but also successfully carried out its first ever nighttime launch, demonstrating stable launch operation capabilities.
4: 누리호 3차, 4차 발사를 연속적으로 성공하면서 이제는 우리나라 우주발사체가 양산 그리고 발사 서비스를 시작할 수 있는 단계에 들어섰다라고 생각이 들고요.
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3: The significance of the Nuri rocket goes beyond the success of its launches alone. More than 300 domestic companies took part in its development, building up technological expertise across every stage of launch vehicle development.
4: 누리호에 포함되어 있는 다양한 기술들이 국내 뭐 스타트업이라든지 아니면 기술 이전을 받고 있는 대기업들의 선수가 되고 있는 단계인데요. 그러한 과정들을 통해서 우리나라 우주발사체가 다양하게 개발될 수 있는 시발점이 된 단계가 되었다고 생각됩니다.
3: Building on the success of the Nuri rocket, South Korea is accelerating the development of its next generation launch vehicle. The key is reusable launch vehicle technology. While the Nuri rocket is an expendable launch vehicle used only once, the next generation launch vehicle will feature a new engine and be designed to recover and reuse its first stage.
4: SpaceX가 위성 발사 비용이 대략 킬로그램당 뭐 2,000불 혹은 그 이하로 언급이 되고 있는데 사실 소모성 발사체는 보통 일반적으로는 그거의 10배 이상 비싼 게 사실이거든요. 그런 측면에서 봤을 때 재성 발사체를 발사함으로써 우리가 우리나라에 있는 위성들을 지금 현재 누리호보다 더 저렴하고 그리고 더 많이 발사할 수 있는 그런 기회를 가질 수 있을 거라고 생각이 됩니다.
3: South Korea is pursuing a roadmap to launch a homegrown lunar lander aboard its next generation launch vehicle by 2032. At the same time, it is also building new launch infrastructure to support that goal.
5: 민간 발사체 기업들이 편리하고 자유롭게 발사를 할 수 있는 그런 발사장도 현재 지금 건설 중에 있고요. 우리나라가 국토가 굉장히 큰 그런 나라는 아니기 때문에 비록 적은 그런 국토지만 효율적으로 언제든지 우리가 원하는 탑재물을 우리가 원하는 때 바로 발사를 할 수 있는 발사 횟수도 좀 증대시키는 그런 발사장을 만들어가는 것이 저희 목표입니다.
3: From the Nuri rocket to the development of the next generation launch vehicle, government investment to support these efforts is also increasing. This year, South Korea's space budget surpassed $700 million for the first time.
4: 2030년대 중반에 차세대 발사체를 활용을 해서 화성 탐사선을 발사할 계획을 갖고 있고요. 이런 것들을 종합적으로 바탕을 해서 2040년대에는 우리나라가 세계 5위권의 우주 강국으로 도달하고자 하는 목표를 위해서 항우연과 우리나라 모든 우주산업 분야가 열심히 노력을 하도록 하겠습니다.
3: Moving beyond an era of relying on foreign launch vehicles, South Korea is now opening the door to space with its own technology. South Korea's drive to become one of the world's five leading space powers continues.
0: That's unbelievable. Korea's space technology seems to be advancing day by day.
1: Yes, it's quite astonishing if you think about it, from a technological latecomer to one of the global space powers.
0: Yeah.
1: And what's more impressive is that we're moving beyond the stage of government-led research and development and stepping into a full-fledged space ecosystem by private entities.
0: Yeah.
2: There is so many the national space plans to boost the commercial space ecosystem, right?
0: See, so there's support from like the government
2: sure.
0: as well. But with all this kind of development with space, there are also the issues around security growing as well. So how does space tech then evolve and change into becoming like a weapon? And how's that connected to like national security?
2: Inherently, space technology is the dual purpose use. One, for example, the ordinary communication satellites can be used for the military command and control networks. And during the contingency or the wartime. And another one is that there is so many Earth observation satellites. Also, they can be used for the reconnaissance to observe the ground targets. So one of the good examples is the Starlink.
1: Starlink.
2: You know the Starlink system, right? Starlink is used for the main role and for the military's command and communication network in Ukraine and the Russian war.
0: So what was just for civilians to communicate
2: can
0: be for soldiers and commanders as
2: well. Right.
1: We're normally a football player, but in wartime, you can be a soldier.
0: I guess so, yeah.
6: Відповідні інституції наші над цим працюють. Вважаю, що це відключати нас від Starlink'ів неправильно.
0: So if space technology is being used this actively on the real battlefield already, are things like space operations that the military talks about something that's going to happen on a serious scale?
2: In the past, we just focus on the state or government-led space. But right now, the center of gravity is shifting from the commercial one to the warfighting domain. So today is more than the 15,000 satellites in the space. And about the 95% of military operations and rely on depends on the space-based system.
0: 95%.
2: Right. For example, the reconnaissance, communication, and missile warning, and something like this. It's very important.
0: Space already for the military sector.
1: But honestly, when I hear the term space operations, I immediately think of the scenes from sci-fi movies where spaceships fire lasers and the enemy vessels are exploding. Is this really what's happening out there? What's the most dangerous kind of threat in space warfare?
2: Direct destruction is more lethal and dangerous, but there is another one is the cyber hacking, jamming, disruption, and deception, something like that.
1: So, spoofing, cyber attacks.
2: They are invisible, but when they terrorize the system of the space one, whole thing's just messed up and it can disable the system's function. So I think the objective is achieved.
1: They're invisible, silent attacks, yet that's even scarier because you cannot observe it or avoid it.
0: But the problem from Korea's point of view is it's between all these superpowers. I don't envy Korea's position. What kind of strategy are we going to pursue then, Korea?
1: Yeah, what kind of abbreviations are we going to pursue?
2: That's the very tough one. Korea has the military space strategy right now, mm-hmm. but you know the NIS?
1: National Intelligence Service.
2: NIS developed its national space strategy right now. It is very important cooperation between the commercial and the mm-hmm. military. Mm-hmm. So there is good relationship.

0: between the National Space Security Center in NIS and the Space Operations Center in military. And the last one is the Space Situation Awareness Center in the CASI. CASI stands for the Korea Astronomy and Space Science Institute. That's located in the Daejeon City.
1: Okay.
0: We have a good relationships and cooperation right now. So that's important, right?
2: You really look like a commander-in-chief right now, knowing all about the operations.
1: Yeah, better than anyone.
0: Thank you very much.
2: And we have recently launched a new optical satellite?
0: Yeah, right. Referring to the military space operations, there is four kinds of one. First one is the space domain awareness, and the second one is the space information support, and the third one is the space power projections, and the last one is the space control. Right now, we just concentrate and focus on the space domain awareness and information support. For example, for the space domain awareness, we're going to have the system that's of the electro-optics, laser, or the radar system based on the ground. But finally, we're going to have the space-based space surveillance system.
2: Oh.
0: And for the information support operations, we're going to have the various kind of the satellites of the reconnaissance, communication, and missile warning, something like this.
1: Wow.
0: As you mentioned, the reconnaissance satellites, 425, you mean
2: 425?
0: Yeah, 425 project reconnaissance satellite. It has payload, that's the synthetic aperture radar to monitor the ground targets for the military operations.
1: So that's like a high performance.
0: Right. More important thing is the visual assurance or the space resiliency in the viewpoint of the national defense or the national functions or national infrastructure. So finally, we should focus on the mission assurance.
2: Mission assurance.
0: Right, right. For the space operations.
1: To make sure missions are carried out well?
0: Right, right, right. That's it.
1: Uh-huh.
2: Oh, 425 project. Do you know why it's called 425? I looked it up.
1: Was it made at 425 in the afternoon or something? No?
2: Oh, no. How do you pronounce 425 in Korean?
1: Sa-yo.
2: Sa-yo.
1: Sa-yo.
2: And SAR stands for S-A-R.
1: Okay.
2: Yeah. Synthetic aperture radar.
1: Ah.
2: And EO stands for electro-optics.
1: Oh,
2: hence,
1: wow.
2: Sa-yo.
1: That's clever.
2: Yeah, 425,
0: right?
2: I did my homework. So we're enhancing our surveillance capabilities, and we finally secured a reliable set of eyes of our own. Monitoring and detecting abnormal signs.
1: All right, then. Shall we take a moment to sum up what we've learned today?
2: We need it.
1: Yes.
2: Desperately. Let's do it. Space technology, once an unexplored frontier,
3: is now essential infrastructure that powers everyday life.
2: Space technology is a powerful dual-use technology used for both civilian industries and national security.
3: Korea is fully entering the new space era, where government and private sectors converge.
2: Preparing for the coming era of competition for dominance in the space economy. We're living in the new space era. I like that. And one thing for sure is space is no longer a place that exists only in our dreams. Space technology is now deeply intertwined with our daily lives, national security, and of course, military affairs. So then, what's next? As we look ahead, where should we be heading?
0: I think that we should concentrate on the full spectrum integration between the military and the commercial space, from the just planning, the developing, and the acquisition to the operation. So that's important, I think.
1: Moving forward.
2: I really hope space technology is used not as a weapon, but as a shield that protects us safely.
1: We don't want those movies where countries or empires are attacking one another in space, mm-hmm. right? Yeah. We just want to protect the Earth and humanity.
0: Especially in the space field, we need the cooperation, civil and the military and even the commercials.

0: We should cooperate and coordinate for the future.
1: Yeah, with other countries as well, I suppose, right?
2: Well, I will definitely look forward to seeing Korea's dazzling journey into space continuing to reach new heights. That's all we have for today. Next time, we'll be back with even newer and more powerful vibes to turn your even the wildest imagination into reality. Let's pull off the best ending possible.
1: One last time.
2: Let's do it.
1: Vibe in action.
2: To infinity and beyond.
1: Fantastic. We're talking about entire cities, maybe even countries being shut down completely. The scale is on a whole other level.
2: You know those movies where an entire city suddenly comes to a grinding halt and lose power?
3: It's not just something from the movie, it is actually happening in the real world. These days, hackers really enjoys using AI because AI actually automates the cyber attacks. They don't sleep, they don't rest.
1: Wow.
2: This is enormously worrisome. The most evil idea and objective combined with the most up-to-date tool of AI, it is an expressway to hell.
1: Well then, as soon as I get home, I'm changing my passwords.
4: We change today, inspiring daily life. 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
1: The future is already in motion. Intelligence redesigns reality. Life expands beyond limits. Culture moves the world. 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Together, we will go even further.
0: The K Initiative.

0: Sam's from Down Under.
1: 안녕하세요. 네, 감사합니다.
0: Fabian's from France. Bonjour. 감사합니다. Susan's from Nepal. And we have Dario from Germany. Last but not least, Austin's from the U.S. of A.
2: EC Expedition!
0: The expedition's visit to the EC begins right this minute.
3: So, Mr. Expert on...
0: Day one of the EC expedition. How do they feel?
4: Actually, it's kind of a new situation for me, like being with like four other guys. Yeah, I think during this trip, we're gonna learn a lot about each other and we're gonna get maybe closer after that.

0: The next location is the Chumunjin Fish Market, the largest fish market in the East Coast and a must-see tourist attraction in Gangneung City in Gangwon-do Province. This is a place where everyone can enjoy the fresh marine products caught from the East Sea. Our members really must try out the fresh seafood, but they can't eat it all too easily. A mission is a must. Envelopes filled with money are given to them. Here's the mission. It is to find seafood. The members are given the mission to find seafood designated by staff members solely based on 5 different clues. The members can be happy or disappointed based on the clues.
1: Who got the 5 of the hands, I guess?

0: legs.
1: The members finally get to eat some crabs. The crabs they purchased at the market are steamed and can be enjoyed right there.
0: You good?
1: What's even more eye-catching is that you can buy the crabs at a moderate price, and you can enjoy red snow crabs without putting a dent in your wallets.
2: Hey, we're family.
1: The guys are very happy with the red snow crabs. Seems like they've gotten a bit more closer to the East Sea on the first day of their expedition.
3: Okay. So now we're gonna go see that festival, right? The Donghae Ogu.
4: Yep.
3: Right?
4: Yeah.
3: Okay. Have any of you guys been to that before?
4: No idea at all.
3: I'm kind of like maybe a little bit nervous. I've never been to like a ritual thing or anything like that.
1: The East Sea Ogugut is held at the Gangneung Dano Festival. The expedition team is at the site of the ritual to see the East Sea Ogugut. The members are silent and tense.
5: 오늘 부산코 가르나시는 금일 영가들 어제는 망자님요 망달했는데 이제는 구슬 받으시니 금일 영가로 모시는데 저 왕생극락도 가시고 도술천공에도 가시고 서천서역국에도 가시고.
1: The traditional gut, the shamanistic rituals held in Gyeongsangdo and Gangwon-do provinces, are largely divided into the East Sea Ogugut and the East Sea Peolsingut. The East Sea Ogugut is a sad ritual where spirits killed in and around the East Sea and couldn't leave this place were sent to afterlife after their spite were relieved through the ritual. The East Sea Peolsingut is a village ritual held regularly, and this ritual offers prayers for prosperity. The East Sea Peolsingut is designated as Korea's important intangible cultural heritage.

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3: Shaman Kim Yong-hee does her best to protect the East Sea with the East Sea 별신굿. The members can now see the East Sea in a new light, thanks to the insight from her. 정동진 Station is recorded on the Guinness Book of Records as the train station closest to the seashore around the world. This is the closest station to the East Sea. 정동진 Station is a very popular tourist spot in Korea. The members are at 정동진 Station. They are about to experience something special here. They are greeted by the East Sea as soon as they come out. It's a sight that makes everyone speechless. But it's too early to swoon over the landscape, fellas. This is a hot tourist attraction. It's the East Sea train where passengers face the ocean as the train moves, and everyone falls in love with the view once again. The train departs from 정동진 Station, and it passes through Mukho, Donghae, and Chuam, and heads to Samcheok Beach and Samcheok City.
4: VIP?
3: The East Sea Expedition team hopped on the train. Everyone seems excited to be on it. Yay, the East Sea train is off. Hoot hoot. The sea train travels a total of 56 kilometers along the eastern coastline. All the seats face out to the sea, and travelers can soak up the amazing view of the East Sea in a comfortable manner.
5: This is the first time I'm riding the train in this situation, like, instead of a subway.
6: It
5: looks like a subway.
4: Really?
6: What's it called? The fishing boats? Way out there?
5: Fishing boats?
6: With the lights on?
5: Ojingo?
6: Ojingo? The squid?
5: Squid boats.
4: Whoa.
3: The sea train moved for an hour and 20 minutes. No one was bored as the ocean view changed every time. Sam's a very curious guy. He discovered a special treat on the train.
7: It should not be like...
3: The guys traveled together only for 3 days, but they've become really close, like brothers.

train arrived at Chuam Station. Chuam Station in Donghae City of Gangwon-do is famous for Chuam Beach, which has many oddly formed

0: The members headed up to see the famous Chotdebawi, known as Candlestick Rock, the most famous rock out of the many oddly shaped rocks.
1: Wow!
2: Look at that.
3: Like a little peninsula
1: nice.
3: Thing.
1: Nice!
4: Even like Chuam is like...
2: Let's go.
4: Again, like east of Namasangsan.
2: Yeah.
1: Wow.
4: Stick. Where is it?
2: Yeah, that's
4: it. That's it.
2: Where it is.
4: That is the one.
0: Chotdebawi is the first spot people visit whenever they arrive at Chuam Station. This majestic natural heritage made by nature is named Chotdebawi, as it looks like a candlestick. There are many interesting fables related to this tourist spot.
1: So there's a story saying that this...
2: It's a different thing.
1: Like, there were some fishermen who had, like, a wife, but she was not pretty, so he had a concubine, and then...
5: You mean a girlfriend?
1: Yeah. Like, he had a girlfriend, and then, like, the girlfriend and his wife, they kept, like, fighting and, like, arguing all the time. So God said, stop arguing! So he sent both of the girls, like, to heaven. And then the guy was left alone, so he was crying every day, and he was, like, waiting for them, like, over there, mm-hmm. and just he turned into like the candlestick.
2: Oh.
1: That's the story.
2: Because he just waited
3: Where
2: forever.
3: Did he hear that?
1: I wonder how do I know that.
5: So it's a story of loneliness.
1: What?
5: A story of loneliness.
1: Yeah, loneliness.
2: So basically, be happy with what you have.
1: What?
5: Yeah.
2: Basically,
5: yeah.
2: Just love your wife.
1: Yeah.
0: Kim Hong-do was a painter who created original paintings during King Jeongjo's reign at the end of the Joseon Dynasty. He was commissioned by King Jeongjo in the fall of 1788 and drew the landscapes of Geumgangsan Mountain. And one of them was the Neungpa-dae. The rock stands 6 meters tall and is a representative tourist location and a symbolic icon of the East Sea. They have been with the East Sea until now, in the same place, sturdy as well.

0: The East Sea Expedition team decided to go to Ulleung-do from Mukho Port. The members decided to follow the journey made by the Sutosa who departed from Daepunghon. Fabian said he really looked forward to going to Ulleung-do in the East Sea.
1: This is actually my third time here in Ulleung-do and also third time in Dokdo. So I think this trip was a little bit different because I came here with friends. And I don't know, I had a lot of expectations.
2: Yeah,
1: because
2: cool.
1: If the weather is not good, you can't actually go on the island. You're not able to go on the island if the weather is not good. You have like maybe 50 days a year.
2: Mm-hmm. Oh, really?
1: Yeah, the two islands, they are like the most like famous thing in the East Sea.
2: Really?
1: Yeah, Ulleung-do and Dokdo.
3: The furthest place east in Korea that you can go.
2: Interesting.
3: You can't go any further east.
1: Yeah.
0: Wow. It's great to see the clear blue skies and calm waves. That made the team's visit to Ulleung-do Island more enjoyable.
3: That looks like
4: Ulleung-do.
5: Weather. So that's Ulleung, yeah?
0: Ulleung-do is a volcanic island located in the East Sea of Korea. This island is the sole sea route to Dokdo. Ulleung-do is a beautiful place with natural and picturesque scenery.

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2: Dario's half Korean and he's very attached to his maternal grandmother. Does he see a resemblance between his granny and grandmother Kim Hwa-sun? He had a tough time saying goodbye to her.
3: If I come to Ulleung-do again, I'm sure I should visit her. I hope she will be healthy, still healthy at this time. Who knows?
2: The East Sea Expedition team is on a mission to fully comprehend and see the beauty of the East Sea. They're on a 10-day journey from Yangyang in Gangwon-do to the beautiful port city of Busan. The five guys are on a quest to unveil the hidden stories of the East Sea. The East Sea is alive in Korean history and in the lives of the Koreans. The members of the East Sea Expedition are enjoying a meaningful trip in the East Sea and is learning more about this region. The guys started off at the Daepunghon in Uljin and have now arrived on Ulleung-do. What's in store for them in the near future?
4: This is how we need to do the doctor.
5: Yeah. We'll make it.
6: It's been a long time.
0: Yeah.
2: The East Sea Expedition continues to explore new territories on the East Sea of Korea, so don't miss it.

Korea Initiative. The future is already in motion. Intelligence redesigns reality. Life expands beyond limits. Culture moves the world. Our vision reaches into the infinite. Together, we will go even further. The K Initiative.

It is not extravagant. It isn't even symmetrical. And yet, why does it remind us of the moon? This is the white porcelain we now know so well, the moon jar. Stripped of all decoration with its milky glaze, its imperfect rounded curves and proportions resemble a full moon hanging in the night sky. Or perhaps it is the familiar name moon jar that leads us to think of the moon. But did you know it once had a different name? In the Joseon era, this jar was simply called baekhang, meaning a white jar, or baekdaehang, a large white jar. So how did this simple white jar come to be seen as the moon? The master of abstract art, Kim Hwan-gi, was so fond of white porcelain that he even collected it. According to a memoir written by an antique dealer he frequented, it was after Korea's national liberation that Kim Hwan-gi began collecting ceramics, and he grew particularly fond of one white jar, naming it the moon jar. It was his close friend Choi Soon-woo, former director of the National Museum of Korea, who popularized the name. Through a newspaper column, he formally used the term moon jar, and it has since become the accepted name for this cultural heritage. The moon jar, like an old friend, comforting, like a mother's embrace, warm and gentle. What moon lingers in your heart tonight?